0: 6 that Noam spoke right about this day, almost exactly.
1: It was the 23rd and 24th of October 1986.
0: Yeah. And he spoke at Longmont, and we're going to hear excerpts of that speech. But before we do, we want to remind you that Community Radio KGNU exists because of individuals just like you who have said, I'm stepping up, I want to donate, I want to contribute, I want to do my part. I don't want to be, a hanger-on and not support community radio. KGNU has got such a smorgasbord of programming, from the Ralph Nader Hour to How on Earth to Connections to A Public Affair to Jim Hightower to the program you're listening to now, Alternative Radio. Great programming, music in the evening, in the afternoon sound alternative, the morning sound alternative. There's a lot to listen to and to learn and to go forward. KGNU is an instrument of independence because of our ability to generate enough funds to pay the rent, to pay for the microphones, the electric bill, and all the other expenses that we have. So we're waiting to hear from you. We've got Gaia and Mary sitting by waiting to take your call. Who's going to break the ice? The first one to call.
1: I can hear the ice breaking already, David. Yeah. This is Joe Ritchie here with David Barsamian. There's already $150 into the till, and we do need to get to $750 tonight, and we got a good head start. We want to say thanks to Michael and Vidya Donahue. They're matching dollar for dollar all contributions made during Alternative Radio tonight. So now's the time. Double your impact. Donate now. David?
0: Noam Chomsky will be talking about U.S. human rights policy, rhetoric, and practice. As we all know, and listeners to this station know, that there is an enormous gap between the rhetoric and the practice of U.S. foreign policy. And we're going to be listening to that. But before we do, we want someone to call 449-4885. That's the number, 443-449-4885. 303-449-4885. Become part of KGNU. Renew your membership. Become a new member. Let's say you've never called in before. You live in Longmont. You're in Louisville. You're in Lafayette. You're in Denver. You're in Aurora. You're in Netherlands. You're in Ward. Give us a call at 449-4885 and talk to Mary and to Gaia. It'll just take a couple of minutes, and you'll feel so glad that you did. You've done something for your community that's very, very positive and meaningful. So give us a call.
1: 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So we do need people to check in to kgnu.org, and you could donate online too from anywhere. That's Costa Rica. That's Japan. That's France. We can get some calls from abroad. That would be terrific tonight. David, we're going to get to the program now. This is a program we aired in 1998. I had only been with alternative radio for a year or less, but it was formative for me. It really put the hooks in me. Hearing Noam, getting to know his work more intimately, and his history here in Boulder. He has done so much for this station and for community stations really around the country. So it seemed appropriate that during this pledge drive this October, 40 years of broadcasting for alternative radio, beginning with Noam Chomsky, we have this terrific talk he gave right here in our backyard, Skyline High in Longmont, Colorado. Here's Noam Chomsky.

fact, the U.S. acts forthrightly to increase hunger. And that's the most striking example of that is the embargo against Cuba since 1962, which is the longest sanction in history and the only one that effectively bars food and medicine. That's a direct violation of Article 25. The New World Order of the late 40s was based on three fundamental building blocks.

behavior of governments toward their populations. That's the Universal Declaration of Human Rights. So what I want to do is review where these stand, what's happened to them, what it suggests for the future, and I'll focus primarily on the third, the Universal Declaration of Human Rights. Well, the Bretton Woods system is often described as a system of liberal internationalism. Actually, I've described it that way, but that's not quite correct. The intent of the founders of Bretton Woods, the Harry Dexter White, the U.S. negotiator, and John Maynard Keynes, the British negotiator, their intent was partially to create an international liberal order. They intended to try to liberalize trade, but at the same time to regulate capital. Those two principles were related, and they're in fact reflected in the rules of the IMF, the International Monetary Fund. Those rules state that the charter of the IMF states that countries are entitled to regulate capital, and the IMF is in fact prohibited by its charter from providing credit, what are called rescue packages these days, to cover capital flight. That's prohibited. The reason for the regulation of capital flow was in part a belief widely held among economists, including Keynes and White, that liberalization of capital, allowing free flow of capital, would undermine free trade. That's a thesis, like most laws of economics. It's largely speculative, but plausible, and in fact, rather well supported by the experience of the last 25 years. I'll come back to that. But the major reason was something which wasn't a thesis, it was a virtual truism, and that is that free movement of capital undermines democracy and essentially dismantles the welfare state, which was very popular, had an enormous amount of support among the public and throughout the world, including the United States. So that couldn't be simply abandoned. In fact, they wanted to strengthen it. The problem is that free flow of capital creates what some international economists call a virtual senate, meaning financial capital can impose the social policies that it chooses on governments, and it can punish those that deviate by capital flight. That naturally restricts democracy. It undermines the possibility for governments, meaning to the extent that they're democratic people, to participate in socioeconomic planning. And it also undermines efforts to use public resources in a way, what's called inefficiently. That means for people, not for investors. So, for example, efforts to stimulate the economy or to create full employment or to use public resources for health or education or for social welfare, for the environment, for improved working conditions, and other irrational purposes can be terminated and punished by simply flight of capital, which even these days rich and powerful states can't withstand. That's the main reason for the insistence in the Bretton Woods system that capital flight be regulated and controlled, and the prohibition on the IMF to assign, provide credits to cover capital flight. Well, those principles, the second principle, the prohibition on credits for capital flight, that was never taken seriously. The rescue packages, as they're called, for the third world, quite substantially do cover capital flight. The third world debt would be very close to eliminated, in some cases completely eliminated, if the societies were able to control their own wealthy people, meaning keep the capital at home and keep the wealthy from robbing the country. In the case of Indonesia, for example, the current IMF rescue package is approximately equal to the estimated wealth of the Suharto family. So there's an easy way to pay off the debt. Just go to the people who've been robbing the country blind ever since they took power in a huge massacre 30 years ago. The Latin American debt, capital flight from wealthy Latin Americans comes pretty close.

0: sometimes, in fact, exceed the third world debt, the Latin American debt, which was such a catastrophe since 1982. The way things work, the money is borrowed by the wealthy and by dictators and generals and so on, and then it's paid by the poor. They pay it off, and by Western taxpayers, when the debt is socialized. But those aren't economic laws, those are social constructions. And they indicate, they reflect the failure to take seriously this founding principle of the New World Order.
1: The inimitable Noam Chomsky, speaking in Longmont, Colorado in 1998, in one of his classic presentations on U.S. human rights policy, rhetoric, and practice. Good evening. If you've just tuned in, I'm David Barsamian, joined by Joe Ritchie, and we're here on behalf of Alternative Radio, a program that has been on since the mid-1980s, in fact, 40 years and running. And we are independent, and we exist because of KGNU. This is where it all started. I was a volunteer here in 1978, 79, with the world music program called Ganges to the Nile, and learned my chops, as it were, literally, how to, you know, produce, edit, write, announce, use your voice, etc., right here at Community Radio. It was open then, it's still open now for people who want to get involved. So we're asking you to give us a call at 449-4885 to become a new or renewed member of KGNU. And Joe, before the break, you were talking about, you know, we have an international component. Well, just recent programs that we've done were recorded in Melbourne, Australia. That was Christian Zionism. Then we had a program recorded in Rotterdam in the Netherlands about Hannah Arendt. And then we had in Berlin another program with, what was the program in Berlin? I forgot for a moment.
2: That's Gabor Mate we're working
1: Gabor
2: on now.
1: Gabor Mate, yeah. Mm-hmm. Gabor Mate. And actually, Marcy Shore was recorded in Tbilisi, Georgia.
2: That's right. So we're getting international sources. It's one of the reasons why people tune in every Wednesday at 6 now for 40 years. There's also Hemispheres on Tuesday nights at 6, which offers international coverage of current events. The coverage on KGNU of world affairs is like none other on the radio dial, and that's why we're asking everyone who's a news maven, who can't get enough, to try to throw something in the hat tonight. We are getting some callers. David, if you want to say thank you to some folks.
1: Yeah, we'd very much like to thank Foster in Boulder, who called in and donated, says, really likes this show and most talk shows. Also like to thank Lori and Michael in Lafayette. KGNU is our go-to station. Ralph Nader, Barsamian, and love all the news programming. And who else do we have to thank, Joe?
2: There's Mike in Boulder. He's been listening since KGNU, since the beginning, since its inception, 1978. Was it May?
1: May 22nd.
2: May 22nd, 1978. And Mike's going to browse the ticket offers that are available when you pledge tonight or donate tonight. There are thank you gifts, T-shirts, ball caps. The beanie is turning out to be a real favorite. And we need people to step up now. This will feel great. That's what we always say. It will feel great after you get it done, after you call 303-449-4885 or give online kgnu.org. David, before I go back to Noam Chomsky's Longmont address, I wanted to ask you, so much of what he's saying, it seems prescient, relevant, but are these not just generic problems that could be discussed at any time in human history?
1: Well, I think the power imbalance is such that would preclude that. there's just so much concentration. I mean, just look at the boom in the last 3 or 4 years. We don't have to go back decades or centuries. Just in the last 3 or 4 years, there has been an unprecedented increase in wealth and income by the super rich. And that makes things very different from previous eras, even if there were Carnegies and Vanderbilts and of that generation. It's very different today. There's tremendous concentration of power. We're talking about immediate consolidation. Just in the last couple of days, Michael Ellison and his notorious son David have taken over Warner Brothers, Paramount,
2: CNN,
1: CBS, Skydance, a huge expansion of media power. And so that really undermines the communication needs of a democratic society, which should be based on access, not having money be the ticket to your access, but having quality information be your access. And that's not happening. And yesterday's merger, unprecedented, is the word that is used, so much so that, you know, that word has become passé. It kind of doesn't mean anything. But that's what's happened with the media in this country.
2: Mm-hmm. We're going to get back to Noam Chomsky now. And the remarkable thing that he's provided, well, all of us, is the history, the context, how the economic system was built, the New World Order, as it was called. Now it's apparently the global system is being revamped in another way. But Noam lays this out after World War II, discussing the Marshall Plan and Bretton Woods. We're going to get back to Noam Chomsky laying it out for us now.
0: On the other hand, the other principle about constraining capital flow, that was taken quite seriously. That principle was enforced during what's usually called the golden age of post-war economic growth, high economic growth, high productivity growth, expansion of the social contract, the period of the 1950s and 60s. That was a period in which, in fact, capital was closely regulated. That system, the Bretton Woods system, was broken down and dismantled by Richard Nixon in the early 1970s with the assistance of Britain and later other countries. It had pretty much the predicted effect. It was predicted right away in the early 70s when capital controls were dismantled that this would lead to a period of low growth, low wages, and in fact very high profits, which is pretty much what we've seen. There was also an attack on the welfare state, primarily in the United States and Britain, but to an extent in other rich countries as well. These are major features of the past 25 years, also lower productivity growth and indeed lower growth of trade, because as the thesis suggested, the elimination of capital controls introduced various forms of protectionism, pretty much as predicted. So this has been a period of what's been called a sustained assault on free trade by the head of economic research at the World Trade Organization in a major technical study. He incidentally estimates Reaganite barriers to imports as having about three times the effect of other trade barriers instituted by other rich countries. And in fact, the Reagan administration broke records in market interference in this and other ways. It has been a period of very high concentration of the sum wealth that has been produced, and it's been very highly concentrated. As you all know, inequality has risen very sharply, primarily in the United States and Britain. In the U.S., it's back to the levels of the 1920s. We're currently in the midst of something called a fairy tale economic boom. It is a fairy tale. It's the weakest recovery in post-war history, far below the 50s and the 60s, and not even at the level of the rather anemic 70s and 80s. In fact, U.S. economic growth in the 1990s is roughly at the about at the norm for the rich countries, the OECD countries. The economic boom, the fairy tale economic boom, is unique in another respect. It's the first one in American history where there has been no increase in median income for about two-thirds of the population. Wages and incomes have either stagnated or even significantly declined in the last 20, 25 years. And while they're rising slightly now, it's not even back to the 1989 level, let alone the 1970s. People are working longer. The average worker is working about a month longer than 25 years ago. Working conditions are much worse. There's less pay. There's far less security. But there is enormous wealth, very highly concentrated. All the odes to the fairy tale economic boom quite consistently point to the stock market as a proof of how great things are. And it is great for the people who own stock. 1% of the population of households owns about half the stock, and most of the rest is owned by the top 10%. If you bring in pension funds, you get a little shuffling in the top 20%. But for most of the population, roughly three quarters, this is just something you watch, not something you take part in. And you watch it while your own conditions stagnate or decline. That's the fairy tale economic boom.
2: There you have it, straight as you can get, straight the reality sandwich from Noam Chomsky.
1: That was something Allen Ginsberg wrote.
2: One of his books, yeah.
1: It's that reality sandwich.
2: It's hard.
1: There it is, the economic situation that we're in that Chomsky talked about with such insight and clarity, 1998, and here we are today in 2026. All of the things, all of the indexes that he was mentioning have gotten much, much worse in terms of per capita income. And you've got the growth of not just millionaires, but billionaires and now trillionaires. I mean, the inequality is simply jaw-dropping. It's extraordinary. And you have a system that is enhancing that, that's promoting it. And, one of the things we try and do here on Alternative Radio and KJNU is to get, beyond the cliches and the stereotypes into what is really, really happening. And, recent programs such as Veronica Sherman on Christian Zionism, Timothy Snyder, A World of Empire, Steve Elner, Targeting Venezuela. Program after program is dealing with these issues of U.S. imperialism and aggression internationally, which has only expanded and increased in the last 7 or 8 years. There was never anything to write home about. But right now, it's incredibly violent. Look with Venezuela, Cuba, Iran, Iraq. There's just an enormous amount of destruction that is generated by Washington. And it's keeping people in a sense of bewilderment because they don't have the kind of media access that explains why and what is happening. And that's what KGNU and Alternative Radio, that's what we try to do to bring to you every Wednesday evening from 6 to 7. And we need to hear from you. We did thank four or five people who had called, and now it's your turn, 449-4885. That's 303-449-4885. I don't think we've heard from Denver yet. Let's hear from folks in Denver. 303-449-4885 or go online, kgnu.org. That's kgnu.org. But we need to hear from you. This is a critical time for KGNU to generate funds, to keep the station going, to get upgrade the equipment, which never ends. There's constant improvements in microphones, in headphones, in board situations and recorders and the like. Give us a call, 449-4885.
2: David, earlier you were mentioning that some of the economic indicators from Noam's 1998 speech, the economic inequalities are just exacerbated since then. And I'm remembering in 1986, the talk he gave that where you began alternative radio, that was called The Right Turn in U.S. International Security Policy or some such thing. And what follows now in this Longmont talk is sort of a parallel where some of the same indicators of the right turn in U.S. security policy in 1986 are only exacerbated in 98 and made worse now here, seemingly in 2026. Let's get back to Dome in Longmont, laying out the rhetoric and practice of human rights from the U.S.
0: So during this period of dazzling profit growth in the fairy tale economic boom, major corporations have made plenty of money. In fact, they don't know what to do with it. Some of them do know what to do with it. For example, the Caterpillar Corporation just won a major strike, a big blow to labor in Illinois. One of the techniques that they used was to make use of excess production facilities that they had created abroad, not for purposes of economic efficiency, but for class warfare. They could use their excess capacity, production capacity abroad, to undermine domestic workers, which they did, along with other measures, such as the use of permanent replacement workers in violation of international conventions. The United States has been censured for that by the International Labor Organization, but of course doesn't care. These are contributory factors to worker, greater worker intimidation, and they're related to the lack of constraints on capital flow. In the third world, it ends up with, you know, miserable poverty and structural adjustment programs and so on. Here, it leads to a fairy tale economic boom based on growing worker insecurity. Well, that's the international economic system in a very quick nutshell. What about the international political system based on the UN Charter? Now, that one we can go through very, we can be brief. The fundamental principle of the United Nations Charter is a flat prohibition against the threat or use of force in international affairs. Sole exception is either self-defense if somebody attacks you until the Security Council acts, or else when authorized by the Security Council. Well, we've just been through a dramatic illustration of how, of the status of this principle, namely the Iraq crisis. There was a good deal of discussion of what measures the United States should take. Should it do this, should it do that, should it do the other thing? But I couldn't find any discussion at all of the idea that maybe we should live up to what is technically the supreme law of the land under the Constitution, namely the United Nations Charter, which bars the United States from doing anything except on the specific authorization of the Security Council. That wasn't even an option, so that's not considered. In fact, if you read Secretary of State Albright's statements and others, President Clinton and the rest, they simply said, we will act as we determine appropriate in judgment of our so-called national interest. If we decide that we will use force or threaten force, nobody's going to change that, because we regard ourselves as a rogue state, which is free from any international obligations, and certainly any conditions imposed by the UN Charter. Well, that's dead, the Charter's words, thanks to the actions of the most powerful states, and there's nothing new about this. More than 10 years ago, back in 1986, the United States even went so far as to veto a Security Council resolution which called on all states to observe international law, mentioning no one in particular, but everyone knew who they meant. It was an oblique reference to the fact that the World Court had just determined that the United States was guilty of what the court called unlawful use of force, a polite way of referring to aggression in its terrorist war against Nicaragua. And of course, the U.S. rejected the judgment of the court with complete contempt, as did intellectual opinion. But then it went to the Security Council, where the U.S. vetoed a resolution calling on states to observe international law, and it then proceeded to veto several General Assembly resolutions with the same. You can't technically veto the General Assembly resolution, but when the U.S. votes against it, if the vote is, let's say, 150-1, as it often is, the resolution is essentially vetoed. So this is old. The political, international political system is basically weapons that you can use against the weak. Well, let's turn to the third pillar of the New World Order, the Universal Declaration. The Universal Declaration of Human Rights is based on the principle, the fundamental principle of it is given in the phrase universal. The provisions of the Universal Declaration are to have equal standing. That is, there are no grounds for what is called relativism, self-serving relativism, a decision to selectively use, adopt one or another of the provisions. And there certainly are no grounds for the particularly ugly form of selective relativism, which involves appeal to the Universal Declaration as a weapon against enemies. There was a vast amount of discussion about this just about 5 years ago. There was a conference at Vienna in 1993 on the Universal Declaration. You look back at the press, many of you will remember there was a deluge of impressive rhetoric which was praising Washington's courage in standing up against, in upholding the universality of the Universal Declaration against what were called third world relativists, you know, people who appeal to Asian values or other deviations from the sacred principles. Well, those are good principles, maybe even noble principles, and we can ask how well they have fared over the years, concentrating on the most important case, the most powerful state, the self-appointed guardian of global virtue, and defender of the universality of the Universal Declaration. And apart from those objective factors, the state that's, of course, most important for us, for the obvious reason that we share responsibility for what it does, either by lending support or by tacit acquiescence. Well, you look at the Universal Declaration, you find that its provisions fall into two major categories. The first is what are called civil and political rights. The second, what are called socioeconomic rights. Now, let's start with the civil and political rights. The UD, the Universal Declaration, is not very well known in the United States. So you can ask your friends to list the resolutions and you probably won't get very good answers. But there is one article which is very well known, the most famous of all, that's Article 13. It says, everyone has the right to leave any country, including his own. The reason why that is very well known is that every year, on Human Rights Day, December 10th, there were huge demonstrations and big advertisements and so on denouncing the Soviet Union, correctly, for rejecting Article 13 and not allowing Soviet Jews to leave. So that's Article 13. Actually, that's part of Article 13. Actually, what Article 13 says is something a little different. And I have never seen the final words quoted in all of this, in all of this massive publicity. What Article 13 says is everyone has the right to leave any country, including his own, and return to his own country. Well, those final words are omitted. Their meaning was spelled out on December 11th, 1948, the day after the acceptance of the Universal Declaration, in UN Resolution 194, which was unanimously accepted as well, and which stated that Palestinian refugees who had fled or been expelled from their homes had the right of return, or if they chose not to return, of compensation. The compensation would have been no small matter. The government of Israel secretly, it's now released in secret documents, estimated the compensation costs at that time at about $1 billion, which would be roughly $6 billion today, not counting interest, far greater than German reparations. Well, that's Resolution 194, that's Article 13. Half of it states that anyone, and specifically Palestinians, they were the ones they were talking about, have the right to return to their own country. Well, that's the history of this is kind of interesting. If you think it through, you'll notice that the most passionate and vocal defenders of Article 13 were, and the ones who were most angrily denouncing the Soviet Union for rejecting it, are in fact the strongest opponents of Article 13. They would never have considered for a moment permitting Article 13 to apply. Resolution 194 calling for the right of Palestinians to return, that was voted, as I mentioned, unanimously, and again every year. Year after year it was endorsed, completely hypocritically, of course, no one really meant it. But notice that this is a case of really extreme relativism. We take an article of the Universal Declaration and decide that the last five words of it don't exist, the ones that apply in a fashion which the powerful, in this case the United States and its clients, do not accept. That's relativism pushed to an extreme, apart from the hypocrisy. To the credit of the Clinton administration, they did end the hypocrisy. In 1993, for the first time, the United States voted against Resolution 194, along with Israel, that rescinds the second half of Article 13. The first half is now irrelevant with the Soviet Union gone, so there's no more hypocrisy. Article 13 is simply removed from the Universal Declaration by U.S. fiat. As for the refugees, the millions of refugees, they have been disappeared, to borrow a term of our Latin American clients. The so-called peace process offers them, doesn't even mention them, offers them nothing. Well, that's Article 13. It's relativism triumphant. Let's move on to Article 14. Article 14 says that everyone has the right to seek and enjoy asylum from persecution. Haitians, for example. Right in the middle of the Vienna Conference, in fact, just as it opened, 87 more Haitians were captured by Clinton's illegal blockade of the island and forcibly returned to their torture chamber. There was a terrorist military regime at the time which was carrying out brutal murders and assassinations. This event was virtually unmentioned in the press, in the national press, unmentioned in the Boston Globe. It did make page 68, was mentioned in a story on another topic. So that's everyone having the right to seek and enjoy asylum from persecution. The Clinton administration, of course, didn't invent this. This policy of forcibly returning Haitians to terror and oppression goes back to Jimmy Carter. There was an agreement made between Carter and an informal agreement between Carter and the dictator of Haiti, Duvalier, to return refugees. That in violation of Article 14. That agreement was formalized under the Reagan administration, so there's a formal arrangement to illegally blockade Haiti and force the refugees back. That was continued under the Bush administration. But it did change. It changed in January 1991. What had happened was that Haiti had its first democratic election, and to everyone's surprise, a very lively and vibrant popular movement based in the hills and in the slums, which nobody had been paying attention to, succeeded in sweeping its own candidate into office, a populist priest, Jean-Bertrand Aristide. That was a very impressive demonstration of democracy in action. The United States was totally appalled. It had very confidently expected the victory of its own candidate, a World Bank, former World Bank official who got 14% of the vote. The U.S. was instantly hostile and tried to undermine the regime. It terminated aid. It actually maintained aid, but it switched it to opponents of the government in the business community. It also changed the refugee policy. Up until that time, refugees had been forcibly returned. After the democratic regime was established, refugee flow slowed to a trickle. In fact, it actually reversed because people were returning to the country in a moment of hope. But the U.S. at that point began to accept asylum claims. In fact, at 50 times the previous rate during the democratic interlude. Well, things returned to normal. 7 months later, when there was a military coup that instituted huge terror with tacit support of the Bush and Clinton administrations, but it did also change refugee policy, moving it back into direct violation of Article 14 with another blockade forcing people back to terror. Well, that's Article 14. It's not the only example, but maybe the most dramatic one. Let's move on to Article 19. Article 19 says that everyone has the freedom to seek, receive, and impart information and ideas through any media. Well, there's no law that bars that in the United States, but the institutional structures very clearly do prevent it, and quite radically. So there's no law that bars me from saying now correctly that the United States has been one of the leading opponents, maybe the leading opponent, given its strength, of the three major pillars of the post-war order, the Bretton Woods system, the UN Charter, and the Universal Declaration. There's no law that prevents me from saying that the United States attacked South Vietnam under the Kennedy administration in 1961, then extended the war to all of Indochina, or there's no war to law that prevents me from doing what I just did, pointing out that the World Court condemned the U.S. for unlawful use of force in Nicaragua, and that the U.S. was carrying out a major terrorist war in the region, in large part a war against the church. There's nothing that prevents saying all these things, but they're not part of... To say that people have access to relevant information about that would be a joke. They certainly don't, either in the media or the schools or the universities or the journals of opinion, or for that matter, in most of academic scholarship. That's institutional structure. It's not laws, which in effect undermine Article 19.
2: That's Noam Chomsky breaking down Article 13, 14, 19 of the UN Declaration on Human Rights, and systematic lock trap, organized mind at work there.
1: As he says, the U.S. is a rogue state. It doesn't behave. It doesn't. It's not involved with international law. It frequently is breaking international law, the UN Charter specifically. You had the great leader in Washington make genocidal comments about Iran, that it would be annihilated, quote unquote, that it would end its civilization, quote unquote. Those are, illegal threats for mass violence, for genocidal violence, and no one talks about it. It's interesting if you listen to Jake Tapper or any of the other stalwarts on commercial TV, they don't bring these things up. It's like it doesn't exist. It's for someone else. Law is for someone else. We have our own set of rules, and the master must be obeyed. So as we've said many times, the classic example here to understand how U.S. foreign policy operates is the Godfather. You play ball, you're richly rewarded. You step out of line, it's curtains, as they used to say.
2: We're going to get back to Noam Chomsky, but before we do, I want to announce we're just coming up short of our goal tonight. We have 15 minutes left. We'd love to get another $500. We've got $500 in the tank. We got to keep it going, everybody. It's 303-449-4885. If you're able, call in. You can also get online, kgnu.org.
1: Yes, let's make it, there has to be a sense of urgency. This is our only pledge drive in the fall 2026 fundraising effort. This is how we support the station. We depend on you, and we're asking you now to give what you can, but please give. It's important that we hear from you. 303-449-4885. 303-449-4885. It happens one at a time. It happens when you say, okay, I heard what they had to say. This information, what Chomsky's saying, is important. I'm going to contribute. 303-449-4885. That's the number. And Joe, I know we have an event coming up later in October.
2: Yeah, I mean, for those of you who haven't been down to the new KGNU building, it's now, we're called KGNU Community Media and Cultural Center. It's a beehive of activity. The doors are open, welcome. People are getting involved. You can too. If you can't contribute tonight, please just come on down and put some muscle behind what's going on here. We need all the help we can get. We probably have over 250 volunteers already, because we're running 365 days a year, 24 hours a day, doing live radio throughout the Front Range and beyond. Yeah, David, we do have. We're starting to christen the new space here with a whole series of events coming up toward the end of the month. On October 23rd, it's a Friday evening, 7 p.m., Nader Hashemi is coming from Georgetown University to speak with David on targeting Iran, global, regional, and internal impacts. This is the beginning of a large teach-in weekend, with Nader coming in with David for an AR broadcast. The following day, Sonali Kolhatkar will be here also, I understand. And the Monday after, over that weekend, Amy Goodman will be up at Folsom Field, is it? She'll be...
1: Not Folsom. It's a CU building.
2: Okay, 3:30 on Monday. It's another CU event. But here at KGNU, Nader Hashemi will be speaking on the war in Iran and what's happening within Iran. He seems to have some sources there that we'll really be unpacking with David that day. And the thing to do there, just go to KGNU's website and look, we're on the calendar. There's an RSVP. And David, can you tell us a little bit before we go on back to Nome, a little bit about Nader Hashemi?
1: Nader, well, for many years was a professor at the University of Denver. He had less than a happy departure, let me put it in that way. He was kind of squeezed out because of his progressive politics, which were not welcome at DU. In spite of his remarkable academic achievements, the books, the lectures, the interviews, quite extraordinary. But now he's at Georgetown in Washington, D.C., and he continues to write and lecture about Iran and the greater Middle East, not just Iran. He happens to be a Canadian-Iranian and deeply immersed in what's happening in that part of the world and the consequences for the United States and for humankind. If, if this situation there spins out of control and if certain genocidal comments become factual, we're in very deep, serious structure. We're in very deep water. It's very disturbing. So come in here, Nader, after I said that.
2: Yeah.
1: But do come and hear him. He's got a lot to say, and he says it in a very accessible way, non-academic. He's not boring, and really he's got great insight into what's going on.
2: We're just getting some new info on the screening of Steal This Story, Please, Democracy Now!'s Amy Goodman coming on the 26th. It'll be at Dale Ward Athletic Center at CU. It's at Dale Ward Athletic Center at CU Boulder, 3:30 p.m. with a Q&A featuring Amy Goodman and Tia Lesson, the director of that film. But we're going to have, like I said, that whole weekend, you'll have an earful from some scholars and activists from here and beyond. David, I want to make sure we are not forgetting any new members who are calling. Are we going to get another new member before the end of this broadcast? We do need one more person to call in. The number 303-449-4885 now is the time. Pull over. Put your emergency lights on and get out your phone, your credit card. Do what you got to do. It's time. We're tick, tick, tick, tick. Get down to the deadline.
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0: If you think it through, it tells you very clearly how the democratic process and the Universal Declaration are conceived by those in power. Well, you think it through, it's not a very hard job, you learn an important lesson, one that really ought to be taught in eighth grade civics and graduate departments of political science and so on. It's a lesson that's the powerful rarely express with such vulgar clarity their total contempt for democracy and their fear and hatred of the great beast. So it makes sense, makes good sense for all of this to be suppressed. Article 14 is just too dangerous to power to be allowed to survive. Article 19, the one that grants people the right of access to media, to information through the media and so on. Well, it's kind of interesting that, and very interesting, and an important lesson, that despite the valiant efforts of the free press to keep the great beast uninformed, it nevertheless escaped the cage. The threat of democracy is quite real. And it's a major and encouraging victory for popular activism against very great odds. The game isn't over, of course. Class war is much too serious a matter to relinquish. But let's proceed to the universality of the Universal Declaration, of having dismissed Articles 13, 14, and 19 as inoperative by virtue of the extreme relativism of the United States with regard to the Universal Declaration. Well, these articles all fall within civil and political rights. That's the category that the U.S. considers privileged. I'll return to some more in that category if there's time. But first, let's have a look at the second category, the socio-political rights. Well, according to the principle of universality, these have the same status as the political and civil rights. But the leaders of the Western relativist challenge, they insist that the Universal Declaration must be modified in accord with their values, which assign no status to the socioeconomic principles. Jean Kirkpatrick once described them as a letter to Santa Claus, not to be taken seriously. Morris Abrams, who's the U.S. representative to the UN Commission on Human Rights, was a few years ago, he spelled that out explaining Washington's opposition to a convention that was being considered, the Convention on the Right to Development. Here's the definition of it: the right of individuals, groups, and peoples to participate in, contribute to, and enjoy economic, social, cultural, and political development in which all human rights can be fully realized. Morris Abrams pointed out that these are not rights. In fact, they're preposterous, he said. They're, in fact, a dangerous incitement. The error of the Convention on the Right to Development is that it endorses the principle that everyone has the right to a standard of living adequate for health and well-being of himself and his family, including food, clothing, housing, and medical care and social services, and the right to security in the event of unemployment, sickness, disability, widowhood, old age, or other lack of livelihood in circumstances beyond his control. Notice that that's a virtual paraphrase of the right of development that's preposterous and a dangerous incitement. So therefore, that must be preposterous, even a dangerous incitement. And we therefore abrogate Article 25 of the Universal Declaration, which I've just quoted. Notice that it includes the right to security, and in fact it's worker insecurity that is the key to the fairy tale, as the saintly Allen has explained. Well, the U.S. vetoed the Declaration on the Right to Development, effectively nullifying Article 25. I don't have to bother spending time on how well Article 25 is observed here.
2: We're coming up to the top of the hour. We're going to have to close on this great talk by Noam Chomsky in Longmont Skyline High School back in 1998, relevant as ever. Thank you for that, Noam Chomsky.
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2: Again, this is a special month for all of us here at KGNU. A lot of us are taking our maiden voyage here in the spanking new studio, and we're going to be joined momentarily by Carl with Shelta Gale and music program par excellence, followed by Musica Mundi, one of my favorite world music programs, along with One World. Does One World still happen? That's gone the way. But from Ganges to the Nile, to One World, to Musica Mundi, to Shelta Gale, I've learned more world music here than I would have anywhere else. And so the music programming is coming up here at the top of the hour. But in the meantime, we're getting really close. We just need one more pledge. We're at 600. We need to get to 750. We're going to do it. Tom in Boulder says, this news program is important. AR is our favorite. Teresa in Arvada says, thank you for informing people and keeping up your good work. We sure will. We're going to keep at it.
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2: I think we're going to get there, David. I think there's going to be some online things trickling in here. We're going to get this goal. If not, we'll cover it. We'll just get it done. We got to keep this place thriving in this new fiscal quarter, the fourth quarter of the fiscal year coming around. So thanks for your help, everyone, and stay tuned for Shelta Gale. It's now 7 o'clock here at KGNU-FM, 88.5 Boulder, KGNU 1390 Denver. Take it away, Carl. You're live.
3: Thank you, Joe. Thank you, David. Way to go, gentlemen. Excellent job. I'll slide in here with you.
2: Okay.
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Well, that will get us started on KGNU and off on a brand new board. 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You can do it not in your car. 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
1: 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Go to kgnu.org, follow the prompts. It's the easiest thing you'll ever do, and we will be very, very grateful. Thank you so much. Looking forward to hearing from you this evening. We're going to get back into music right now on KGNU.

Music from Great Big Sea, Celtic music from the tropical island of Newfoundland. The Tishielec Girls set is the name of that. Starts off with the patter song Tishielec Girls, and then into a musical interlude, Father's Jig and the Buffet Double or Double. And, you know, terrific band. They were around for about 20 years, one of Canada's really terrific exports. And did have a chance to chat with one of the members, Alan Doyle, a couple of months back. And he continues to tour, continues to be here in the States. It is an interesting thing to be a Canadian musician coming to the United States these days. But Doyle does it very, very graciously. We are into this Schultagale, the Celtic Dispatch, music from around the Celtic world, from Canada, from the Isle of Man, from Scotland, from Ireland, from Nova Scotia, from Brittany, of course, all of the Celtic nations. 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
1: 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A conversation entitled Latinx, Identity, Migration, and Belonging in Boulder County will be held at the Longmont Museum Thursday night at 7. Always a Boy, a 90-minute play, will open on Friday night at 7 in Denver and run till October 25th. Hypnagogia, a new Lilith folktale and circus adventure, plays at the Elaine Wolf Theater in Denver Friday night at 7. Resource Central's Fall Tool Sale takes place in Boulder Saturday starting at 9 a.m. The Center for Musical Arts in Lafayette is holding an open house Saturday afternoon at 1. Detailed information on these events and others, plus how to submit your own event, is available when you click the calendars link at kgnu.org.
2: And we have some thank yous that we need to make. A lot of these are for Joe and David for AR Alternative Radio. Charles says he appreciates getting the real news. AR, DN, Rising Up, and Connections. Carol says she loves donating to AR. Anne said, I always appreciate what I learn when I listen to alternative radio. Janice in Denver donated at the end of AR and said, love you, more money later. Janice, thank you so much. Kristen says, thanks to David, Joe, and Brian for all of the work you do. And absolutely, that's true. The news and information that you get on KGNU is absolutely nonpareil. 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

0: Music from Alistair Fraser and Are You Sleepin' Maggie, the title of that lovely, almost heartbreaking tune. 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

0: That's going to do it for us here on a first Wednesday of the month. 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
1: Gimme we all, my all among tarics, my run among thor, the dation and tation, not mine and shin though. I went to the fair and me best cow I sold for £5 in silver, a guinea in gold. If I drank all the silver and squandered the gold, cadation and tation, not mine and shin though. My hem gagal crave, you can smear a nook nov, when all of the gag and no vocal of bow. My henum shall or if we crowned in if so, cadation and tation, not mine and shin though. If I go out now picking or rambling sometime, or robin and orchard are out herding kine. If I stretch into the tree and I have a wee dose, cadation and tation, not mine and shindo. My ham, quay garden, all this rink is sport. Quay gain up no ross, he's got crinoled and sore. My keen dean is soaked, my beam so got glow. Cadation and tation, not mine and shindo. Be it a night visit, the dance or the sports, the fair or the race is something of that sort. If I see people happy and I have a go, cadation and tation, not mine and shindo. Derdina go will make a rahas gando, ganaraka nedal gambolak and store. A calm shasas to mahoni a grow, cadation and tation not when and shindo. Some say I'm a lad without method or means, and no profit or gain for my life will I gleep. But my station is happy, I'd have yet to know, cadation and tation.

à très bientôt.

So, Roger here. Little technical difficulties. Opened a new studio in Boulder, and the connections between Denver and Boulder haven't quite been perfected yet, and so I wasn't able to hear everything going on in Boulder. And anyway, pardon the confusion. Thank you for tuning in to Musica Mundi on KGNU, and appreciate your support, because without your support, I would not be able to play you these tunes that I just played. And this is our fall fund drive, and we need your support for real radio by real people in real time, as you were able to tell by the technical difficulties at the beginning of the show. When Carl handed it off to me, he couldn't hear me, and so he was playing some music, and I was playing some music, and I had started talking and couldn't tell what was going on. Anyway, figured it out. And that is just an example of the sort of live action and real world sort of goings on that you're going to find, because were this recorded and being handled by AI, that wouldn't have happened. And so we need your continued support in order to be able to present you confusion of that kind and the music that Carl just presented you on Shoulder Gale and that you just heard on Musica Mundi. The tune I opened with was called Indian Summer, and by a Peruvian group called Chicha Libre. And Chicha Libre is a form of Peruvian music, also refers to a potent liquor made from corn in Peru. That was followed by a French tune, Jardin d'Hiver, from Stacy Kent, and then Les Feuilles Mortes from Yves Montand, the French version of Autumn Leaves, and then a couple of instrumentals, one called Otoño from Juan Rios, and another one called Leaves in the Wind by a German entertainer, Herbst. And in any event, those songs and the rest of the tunes I'm going to play tonight deal with autumn and the changing of the season and leaves that are falling, and hopefully the weather will become more autumnal soon. Anyway, it is my pleasure to be able to pick out tunes like that and bring them to you and encourage you to go to kgnu.org and click the donate button and make a donation. 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So with that, I need to get to a couple of spots, and I am having trouble getting the mouse to move from one screen to another so I can play the sponsor stops. Again,
excuse the technical difficulties, and let me play another tune. It's a tune called Tono from my Western Australian group called Clay House, and then I'll follow that up with a tune, Italian tune from Paolo Nutini, just called Autumn. And while I am playing that, I'll try and get the mouse to go over to the other screen and play the spots from sponsors.

0: 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On Saturday, October 10th, we'll be featuring not only our usual amazing on-air rare tape special, but also an in-person party and listening event at our new downtown Boulder building. 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
2: 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On October 14th, eclectic indie musician Kishibashi plays the Gothic Theater in Inglewood. On the 15th, progressive bluegrass band The Punch Brothers headline Boulder Theater. On the 16th, indie folk locals Heavy Diamond Ring play the intimate Chautauqua Community House with Stealth Wolvang of the Lumineers. On October 20th, Colombian psychedelic rock trio Baltus headline Cervantes with Gio Chamba. On the 23rd, folk and blues musician Chris Smither plays Swallow Hill. On the 24th, Irish music legends Alton play Parsons Theater in North Glen. And on the 30th and 31st, aka Halloween, Melvin Seals and JGB headline two nights at the Boulder Theater. 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
3: So I was able to figure out the technical difficulties keeping me from getting the mouse arrow from one computer screen to the other, and it all worked. So thank you very much for your indulgence, and hope you enjoyed the last three tunes. The last one was called September Grau from a German duo, Rosenstorch. Then before that, Autumn, an Italian singer living in Scotland. And then before that, Autumno from a Western Australian group called Clay House. You know, if you pay attention to the world of politics, that the level of support we used to be able to enjoy from public sources is no longer available to us, which makes your support all the more 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And as often as you can, if you would like to do a monthly donation, become a supporter of live radio and enjoy the gifts that are going to be available to you for your donation. 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You didn't tune in to hear me talk about what I enjoy. I've mentioned this before on the air. The ability for me to be a DJ is like being able to pick out songs and make playlists, CDs of music, my favorite music from my friends. Anyway. Here are some more autumn songs. Here's one from a Spanish singer, Virginia Maestro, called Carta de Otoño, Card of Autumn. And then I'll follow that with some other tunes that I'll talk about after I play them.

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1: All right. Here we are at the top of the hour, 9 o'clock. And one more hour of Musical Mundi to bring you. And thank you to those of you who are listening and those of you who have made donations tonight. Greatly appreciated, because without that, we would not be able to bring you the independent programming that we have been bringing you for the last 48 years. We've done it that long. We'd like to do it another 48 and longer. So think about it. If we've ever introduced you to a new favorite artist or song, or been the soundtrack of your day, or inspired you with the eclectic mix of music that we bring you, now's the time to make a contribution to the station that brings you that from day to day and every day. And without us, that wouldn't have happened for you. So in recognition of that, please go to kgnu.org, click on the donate button, make a donation, and if you've made a donation and would like to browse the gifts that are available to you for making your donation, please do so. Concert tickets, beanie, ball cap, t-shirts, gift certificates. All right, more music. Here's one from, well, let me talk about the music that you just heard. The last song was a French song from a live recording, Théâtre Libertaire de Paris, from Léo Ferré, Chanson d'Automne. Before that, Autumn in a Village, from Yoshikazu Mera and Natsuko Uchiyama, Japanese tune. Before that, Russian tune from an artist called Ernesto, off an album that as nearly as I can figure out is Mikhail Shufutinsky, was the name of the album. The particular track was beginning of autumn song in Russia, September 3rd. Then that was preceded by an Italian tune, Luce nella Pioggia, from an artist called Luxon W, and then Carta de Otoño, from a Spanish singer, Virginia Maestro. All right, more music, beginning with a song from a Chinese artist, Sally Ye, called Autumn Come and Go.

Ika Shamna from a Welsh group called Omen. Ika Shamna is Gaelic for, I think, the night before Halloween, Halloween Eve. And interesting tune. Before that, a song called Herbst from Rob Denige. And that is the Dutch song about autumn, Herbst. Before that, Host Visha from a Finnish group called Cumulus. Host Visha is Finnish for autumn. Then before that, you heard a song called Herbst from a German performer. Just goes by the initials JPD. And then opened with a tune from Sally Ye, Autumn Come and Go. Sally Ye is the Chinese performer who did the soundtrack for Crazy Wealthy Asians. All right. Something really different. When I was researching songs for tonight's show, I came across a Nat King Cole version of Autumn Leaves that he recorded in Japanese. It's called Kareha, and I thought it would be fun to play it. So here is Nat King Cole singing Autumn Leaves in Japanese.

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We are not dictated by a corporation or a programming checklist. And if you enjoy that kind of music, that sort of eclectic sound, please contribute to KGNU at kgnu.org. Hit the donate button and you'll keep getting to hear music like that and music like this, which is a Native American autumnal chant. Anyway, this is a chant called Sacred Voices of the Ancestors, Native American celebration of changing of the seasons at the time of the harvest moon. So something else that you're not going to hear anywhere else.

Version of Autumn Leaves from a brilliant Brazilian guitarist, Chico Cesar. And then before that, Ruach Stav, Hebrew for Autumn Breeze, from an Israeli choral group called Gavatron. Then before that, a version or a nice song called Autumn from a New Zealand singer named Holly Arrowsmith. And then opened with the Sacred Voices of the Ancestors and Harvest Moon Song. All right, coming up to the top of the hour. And after the top of the hour, be sure and stay tuned to hear reggae music that you're not going to hear anywhere else in radio stations along the Front Range, because we are unique and bring you music like you just heard, music that you are going to hear from Reggae Transfusion, I think is the name of the show. And anyway, it's only because of your donations that we are able to bring you the music that we have brought you. So, just to get us to the top of the hour, some additional tunes about autumn. Here's an interesting tune just because of the anniversary today. It's a song called Memories of a Palestinian Wound from an Israeli singer, Amal Mercus. Today being the third anniversary of the attack on the festival in Israel. So I'll start off with that one. A couple more autumn songs. In Front of the Post Office in Autumn. It's a rough translation out of the Korean from a entertainer, Kim De Myung. Another Spanish song, Canción de Otoño, from Pablo Milanes. Till the Leaves Fall Down, another New Zealand singer, Anna Coddington. And I think that will take us to the top of the hour, and I will sign off. And actually, I will sign off for tonight. Be back tomorrow night, bringing you 2 hours of jazz on Jazz Lives from 10 till midnight. So thank you for tuning in to Musica Mundi tonight. And thank you for your support of KGNU. Take care. Roger signing off with songs for your listening pleasure, Memories of a Palestinian Wound from Amal Mercus.

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That's right, KGNU FM 88.5 Boulder, KGNU 1390 Denver. I'm your host, Control Z. You can find me on social media, Control Z, CTRLZ Experience. That's right, Control Z Experience. Hey, and the name of the show I'm bringing you tonight is Reggae Transfusion, and I could not be more stoked. I love reggae music, and I love all of you lovers of reggae music. Really, the best part is what I hear from you and hearing what songs you like and what tracks and shows you like. So keep that coming. And you know, if you ever want to hear a reggae track or dub plate or something, shoot me an email, DJ@KGNU, of course, or give a call to the studio. But that's not what it's all about tonight. Tonight we're locked in because it is the fall fund drive here at KGNU, and you know, it's late night, it's 10 to midnight, it's Reggae Transfusion, and we got a show goal of $300, and that's bigger than some of my show goals. I've always hit my show goal, so I feel like it used to be like 120 though. I'm looking at that now. We got a bigger number tonight. $300, but I have no fear that you are going to help me get there tonight on our fall fun drive. And I'm also going to play you a ton of reggae music, so don't worry about that. The quickest way to get me to shut up is to go to kgnu.org to donate. If someone just wants to donate $300 right now, I promise I really won't mention this again. So you can just take care of it right now. We can slow play this thing. What's it going to be, listeners? No, I'm just kidding. 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We're not taking phone calls tonight. 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So, again, kgnu.org. We got a show goal of $300. We're just starting. Let's knock it out of the ballpark. And I swear if we hit that goal, I'll stop talking. We'll just play dub reggae like we usually do. All sorts of dancehall, groovy, new reggae from Jamaica and all over the world. Anyways, that's all I have for you. We're going to start off tonight with a little Irie Still Revolution Time. It's revolution time indeed. It's a changing world out here. And if you think community radio has any say in, you know, kind of countering this corporate tech world that, you know, sometimes it is overpowering in what we read about, you know, here's a vote of confidence for the human beings and the real live DJs, spinning vinyl. I'm working off this old mixer here that's, I don't know, in the Denver studio. It looks old. I don't know how old it is, but we're doing it live and in the flesh. And robots, they can do it probably a little cleaner, but what the heck's the fun in that? I can answer the phone and talk to you. So anyways, I'm done talking. This first song you're going to hear is Irie Still. Revolution Time is the name of the album, Shango Man. So sit back, relax, and we got 2 hours of reggae music. 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

Yeah, that's right. Big shout out to Chewy, Vicky, Shrednar, Stephen. Big thanks. Get me to that show goal, $300. KGNU.org.

Yeah, that was We Progressive, Beta Bass, Dub Plate. In the background right now, Dub a Dub Style, the intro, little bass line. Of course, Sensi T on the production. Hey, we had a lot of bangers in there. La Caribe Live by Yanis and Adua, the Article Band. We had Jammin'. That's the Fisher rework of the Bob Marley and the Wailers. We, of course, had Maka B, Another Soldier. Jericho by Don Fay. Shango Man by Irie Still in the mix. And, of course, you all know, that we're trying to raise a little bit of money tonight. I have a $300 show goal, and we're actually getting close. So maybe if you donate now, you'll be able to put us over the edge, and I won't even talk about show goals anymore. So, yeah, I got a $300 show goal. We are pretty dang close. Thanks to everybody who's given so far. Love you guys. Dad, I hope you can figure out kgnu.org to give. If not, you can always donate to one of the other shows, and I'll still love you, Father. Anyways, big shout out to everybody who donated. Again, thank you so much. Community radio means so much. You count on it. 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Whether you look to us for raw Americana songwriter track or deep global dance cut, I like those too, you know we'll deliver an honest mix that matches your life. Keeping the music flowing without commercial interruptions, you'll notice we just played. I talked for 5 minutes at the beginning. I'm talking for a couple minutes right here. But other than that, we played 40 minutes. No talk, no commercial. You know, you can't get that on many other radio stations. And you're not paying for a subscription or anything like that. And I'm selecting the tracks for you from my playlist. You know, it's coming in. So it's music I like. I hope you like it too. So, hey, Congress has permanently eliminated federal funding for public media, as you may have heard, removing the financial safety net that once helped guard our service. These hand-picked sets you rely on are no longer subsidized by government grants. They survive because individuals, listeners, choose to fund them. You know, and I'm doing it for free. You're probably doing it mostly for free here, but we got stuff in here. We got like a bunch of Newmark CD mixers, Rain. We got a lot of nice gear in here. Bunch of monitor screens, recording studio. We got a lot to keep the lights on here. So we need twice a year we ask for money. So head on over to kgnu.org. And, you know, it's a vote of confidence for community radio. It's kind of a vote against, you know, all the monotony and homogenization of the corporate media and influence and, you know, all the big billionaire influence in the world out there and you know, they control the media you hear. This is kind of against that. We're bringing you local on-the-ground news and reporting, totally free of corporate influence. And the music we're playing, no one's telling me what songs to play tonight. I get to choose when I show up to Reggae Transfusion exactly what songs I want to play for you. And that's what I love about KGNU. That's why it's such a big part of my life. Been doing this about 7 years and started as a volunteer, you know, answering the phone during the fun drive. 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
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Thank you so much. And another hour and 15 minutes of reggae music. Much love. My name's Control Z. You can find me on all social media or on the KGNU website. 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That's CTRLZ Experience. A lot of reggae music coming your way here on the second half of this show. The name of this show is Reggae Transfusion, and I love this show. 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And, hey, let's hop back to the music. Peace.

Here are some highlights from the KGNU Arts and Events calendar for Wednesday, October 7th. A conversation entitled Latinx, Identity, Migration, and Belonging in Boulder County will be held at the Longmont Museum Thursday night at 7. Always a Boy, a 90-minute play, will open on Friday night at 7 in Denver and run till October 25th. Hypnagogia, a new Lilith folktale and circus adventure, plays at the Elaine Wolf Theater in Denver Friday night at 7. 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Detailed information on these events and others, plus how to submit your own event, is available when you click the calendars link at kgnu.org.

Why, hello, KGNU listeners. What's up? Well, that was a lot of reggae music. I hope you enjoyed it as much as I did. Man, we really got through a lot. That last track was Shankara Panda Dub. You know, if you know me, Control Z, you're going to get a lot of Panda Dub on pretty much most of my shows. Man, so that was awesome. Big shout out Panda Dub. Check out Panda Dub. If you ever just need some like dub plates or you're trying to convince your friends that dub reggae is awesome, Panda Dub, not a lot of misses, I don't think, and at least in any of the tracks I've played. Anyways, Take It or Leave It by Jackson Ryder for that. We had Rise and Shine, Albert Griffiths and the Gladiators spinning that off of some vinyl here in the Denver studio. We do have a small collection of vinyls here in the Denver studio. Not everybody knows that. Not as big as the collection up in Boulder, but still pretty good. And, of course, I bring my own music, WAVE files, and I bring a digital mixer. So I'd be mixing on that. I'd be mixing on the vinyls. And these are all just things we get to do when no one tells you what you need to play. Which is kind of the status, the modus operandi here at KGNU Community Radio, and it's so wonderful. But and you know, another thing we get to do is what I just did, which was play music at you for 40 minutes uninterrupted, no commercials, nothing like that, and not really talking a lot because I know it's late at night and some folks are probably asleep. So I do apologize to break up the music, but you know, we're in lieu of commercials, we just do this twice a year. You know, being commercial free means we never have to interrupt a great song to sell you something. what else? 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I'll sign off, but yeah, stay tuned for Sleepless Nights. That's midnight to 3 a.m. And much love from Control Z. The name of the radio show you've been listening to is Reggae Transfusion. And it was coming to you live, that's right, live from Denver, Colorado. Anyways, peace, reggae fans. I love you so much.

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You were just listening to Don't Give It Wings by Odile Ohms, kind of starting out the set list for the next couple of hours. Sleepless Nights is from midnight until 3 a.m., so buckle in. You'll be listening to me for a while. By the way, my name is Lyra Stone. I took a little bit of a break from Sleepless Nights, but I am back now, and here I am actually specifically to nag you today. Yes, nag, nag, nag, because we are doing our fall fun drive, and I know that may not be like the most enjoyable thing for listeners of KGNU, but it is a necessary evil to keep everything local and community oriented. You know, a radio station like this is very rare, and honestly, it's an endangered species right now, especially with what we're going through here in the United States. Don't think I need to elaborate. I don't need to like harsh people's buzzes right now. But what I can say is if you are listening in and you haven't made a donation yet, go ahead and do that. In fact, I strongly encourage it, not just because it's great to support local radio. It's also great to support me because it makes me look good. And I like to look good for the station. I've been volunteering here for over a year now, and I'm a little competitive. So let's go ahead. If you can, just go on kgnu.org and make a donation today. I know they've got some great swag. $100 gets you a beanie, $120 a ball cap, $120 a t-shirt, et cetera, and so forth. And there's just like a lot of great stuff. I know a lot of people like to do the monthly payments, et cetera, and so forth. I'm not going to tell you what to do, except that you need to do it. How's that? Anyway, we're going to go ahead and start off with one of my faves. My tastes tend to go a little more on the melancholy, a little bit more on the introspective, like a lot of indie, a lot of folk. But if that's not your vibe, but you still want to keep listening in, you're also welcome to call into the studio and tell me, hey, Lyra, could you play me this? And you know what? I'll be like, sure, probably. Does it have cursing or is it going to get me in trouble? Then absolutely, let's do it. Anyway, my number is 303-825-0619. So go ahead and call into the studio if you do want to request a song. Otherwise, let's just get started with some Izumo by The Bleachers.

You were just listening to Good Boy by Paris Paloma off her album Stem the Flow, which I just got in vinyl form. I just wanted to brag about that for a second. I've gotten into vinyl recently, and this is a great place to be doing it at KTNU, let me tell you. Tons of amazing DJs to help you select your first records, but I digress. Before that was Been Done Did That by The Cow Gays. You heard that right. The queer country is absolutely a thing. I love this band. They are quite enjoyable, and they tickle my Tennessee heart. Before that was Dog by Natalie Dawn and Sometimes I Love You by Aubrey Bug off of her album I Think I Had Something. And starting it all out was Ismo from their album The Bleachers by The Bleachers. Anyway, you're listening to KGNU FM 88.5 Boulder, KGNU 1390 Denver. It is Sleepless Nights time here at the station. Also, it is time for you to donate. The show goal for Sleepless Nights is $300. That's easy. 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I unfortunately cannot take your donations right now because it's past midnight and people are asleep, so we don't have anybody on the phones. But you can always use our website. Anyway, it's about 20 minutes past midnight, in fact, and we should get back to some more music and to start out with a very optimistic and happy song. Because so many of my songs are, we're just going to start with the song, Do You Hate Me by Cass Cleo.

You were just listening to Everything is Free by Jillian Welch. And before that was Good Girls by Josie Edwards. I Already Forgot Everything That You Said by The Dig. And before that, Jock My Style by Gwendolyn. The Magic by Witches. And Old Pine by Ben Howard. Drama by Spencer Sutherland. And Do You Hate Me by Cass Cleo. I went on there for a little while. I got caught up in a phone call request. Somebody was asking me to play some music, and time got a little ahead of me. If you want to call into the studio, you absolutely can. The number is 303-825-0619. 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I am Lyra Stone. Also, just so you know, I got to take a little bit of a break to give you the spiel because it is that time in the season in which we need some donations made. So, as you know, KGNU is funded by the community and only the community, which means that everything you get and you listen to and you hear from us, it's all made from human beings such as myself, people who volunteer. And it's basically ran that way, which means that you won't be dealing with a lot of that awful stuff that we deal with more commercial-based things. You're not going to have biased news. You're not going to have a bunch of clickbait and ads. We keep everything very much centralized to our areas and to the communities around us. It's why I love working for KGNU, or with KGNU, I should say, donating my time here. It's a great way to get to know Denver and Boulder and the areas beyond. And the only way we stay afloat is by people supporting it. And, you know, we've been around for now, we're going to be 50, I think, in about 2 years. So it's been about 48 years now. Anyway, if you want to support KGNU, keep the music alive, et cetera, and so forth, please contribute today, right now. You make it all possible. 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At the moment, we do not have anybody manning the phones, so you will have to do it online. Please, please, please do it. It would be great. It would make me look good to the station. And, oh, of course, I mean, altruism and stuff. We should just do it for the good of the cause, et cetera, and so forth. Anyway, let's go ahead and play some more music. I'm going to throw it back to one of my faves, Regina Spektor. We're going to play her song, The Party.

You were just listening to Silhouette on the Hill by Paris Paloma off of her new album, The Fatal Flaw. Before that was Jesus Land by Ben Folds. I loved listening to that song a long time ago. Back when I lived in Tennessee, you could probably get the illusion. That's off their album, Songs for Silverman. Before that was Will Anybody Ever Love Me by the infamous, the famous, the amazing Sufjan Stevens off of his album, Javelin. I Am Not Who I was before that by Chance Pena. And The Party started this off with by Regina Spektor on off of her album. I believe it's called What We Saw from the Cheap Seats. Gotta love me some Regina. You are listening to Sleepless Nights on KGNU-FM. I am your host, Lyra Stone. It is exactly 8 minutes past 1 a.m. I will be playing music for you for the next little while. Slotted to get out here by about 3 a.m. So if you are a night owl, welcome. Glad you're joining me. If you're on the road, keep your eyes on the road. You know, don't be listening to me. You need to be focused. No. And if you're just kind of chilling, well, I just appreciate you being here with me. And while you are, please go ahead and go onto your cell phone or your computer or whatever device. And if you've not donated to your favorite community station, KGNU.org, please do so now. We need your money, if you could, for us, please. Anyway, let's just go ahead and get back to some more music. And I hope you enjoy. And let's start. We're going to do another sad girly song because that's just who I is. He's My Man by Lovecat.

You were just listening to Hollow Bones by Anna Graves. Before that was Heavy Foot by Mon Ravia off of his album Bloodline. And before that, from his album Kansas Anymore, is Ryman Leon's Kansas Anymore. Your Ex-Lover is Dead. I definitely was listening to that song after a breakup. It was cathartic. It was helpful. That's off their album, Set Yourself on Fire by the Stars. Honey Body was before that by Kishibashi, which they are playing in Denver in just a little bit. I actually scored some tickets, courtesy of KGNU being awesome, and I will be going to that off their album, Sonderlust. Clay Pigeons before that by Michael Cera. Last Man on Earth by Anna Bates. And before that, starting out, well, is Marion by Sisters of Mercy, which was actually requested by someone who called in. And also before that was He's My Man by Love Cat. So yes, I played quite a lot of songs before coming back on. I hope y'all didn't mind. I actually got in a nice little conversation with a man named Michael who, go ahead and throw this out to y'all, just donated, I believe, for the first time, or he's about to, for KGNU. So big round of applause. Cheers. Thank you so much, Michael, for becoming a new member. I think you're going to be happy you did. This is a great station. This is a great radio place. I'm always pleased to be a part of this. I've been doing it now for a little over a year. And, you know, my name is Lyra, by the way, Lyra Stone. And yes, for the rest of you listening in, if you want to join Michael in donating, because we are doing our fall fund drive right now, and as you know, we've been trying to make up for the loss we've had of funding, like a lot of nonprofits, a lot of charity organizations, a lot of places that, you know, are for the community that aren't here to just like generate huge lumps of money. We're struggling. We've been losing a lot of funding because we just have a great situation going on right now in the White House, but let's not get into politics, or we could, or we couldn't. Let's not. This is why they have me on so late, so I can get away with saying audacious things. Anyway, it's about 45 minutes past 1 a.m. I'm going to play you a new song, and this one was actually requested by Michael, who just donated to KGNU. I love this song. It's actually, it's both of ours favorite song. It's very random. It's very fun. I definitely loved this when I was a kid. My dad used to play it in the car for me. And, you know, it's going to be a shout out to the famous, the amazing John Denver. We're going to play Grandma's Feather Bed.

0: my cousin, I even kissed Aunt Lou. 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But I'd trade them all, plus a gal down the road, for Grandma's been the best. I'd trade them all, plus a gal down the road.
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0: You were just listening to I Lied by Lord Horan. Before that was The Hand by Annabelle Dinda. And before that, From Above by Ben Folds, Funeral by Telenovela. And we started this out with Grandma's Feather Bed, requested by Michael, our newest KGNU member. Cheers. Once again, thank you so much, Michael. You are an amazing soul and quite a fun guy to chat with. By the way, you're listening to Sleepless Nights. I'm your host, Lyra Stone. I have been volunteering here at the station for a little over a year now. It is currently it's 1 minute past 2 a.m., so you've got me for one more hour. I'm going to keep playing you some music in just a little bit. 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We've been going for 48 years. 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I know if you donate $100, you will get a beanie. And I've seen the beanies. It's cute. I'm from Tennessee, but before that, hop, skipped it, and jumped it from the Oregon coast. And I love me a good beanie, and it's a good beanie. So, you know, if that'll incentivize you, I've seen it. It's great. I like the ball caps. All the swag at KGNU is top notch, I will say. So, and then you get bragging rights. You can walk around town and being like, look at me. I'm a KGNU sponsor. I'm better than all of you. Anyway, let's continue with some more music. In fact, our news director, I know that she just went out yesterday to celebrate a coming up birthday and saw these people live at the Red Rocks. We're going to be playing Change by Big Thief.
1: Okay.

You were just listening to Nobody's Soldier by Hozier, because yes, sometimes I do kind of want to slip in just for a second a mainstream song, because, you know, it's just a great one. I've been thinking a lot about just, you know, masculine identity and, you know, soldiering through, and just the ways in which we condition and train various people and social structures. But I'll save you from my, you know, musings, because it is, after all, 2:30 a.m. in the morning, and we don't need to hear any of my rambles. My name is Lyra, by the way. You are listening to Sleepless Nights on KGNU FM 88.5 Boulder, KGNU 1390 Denver. Before Nobody's Soldier, it was Devil in the Desert by Bandana Cheyenne, which I've been really digging on that song recently. Over Country by Lizzie McAlpin, and Kapow by Kane Colto. Before that was Free by Achi Elliott. And before that, To Build a Home by the Cinematic Orchestra off of their album Ma Fleur. And starting off was Change by Big Thief, that just recently played at the Red Rocks. You, by the way, not only are you listening to KGNU, which I've already said before, if you could for me, please, please, please, since it is late at night and you don't have many excuses or likely many distractions, please consider donating to KGNU online. Unfortunately, we don't have anybody at the phones right now because, again, it's 2:30 in the morning. But what a great time to make an impulse buy. Maybe you're a little tipsy. I don't know. I'm not judging. But I do know that if you would like to support KGNU, keep the music alive that amplifies both local talent and global voices, you should do that. You should contribute. You make all of this literally possible, because KGNU is community radio, meaning it's volunteer ran, meaning it's completely funded by the community, which also means it has no corporate corruption. There's no corporations telling us what to do over here, guys. There's no Elon Musk's puppeteering in the background here. It's ad-free, so you don't have to deal with, you know, addictive clickbait, any of that stuff that is currently just inundating everybody. I know for me personally, KGNU represents something that we desperately need right now in this day and age. It's a place where you actually get to interact with real humans, real voices, where you're not being fed something. Late stage capitalism, we're trying to push it back. We're holding the levee, so to speak, or at least we're trying to. We're trying to create third spaces in an area that desperately needs it right now. And you can help. You can be a part of this. You can also join us, volunteer. We have well over 100 volunteers who DJ, for example, such as what I do, also news report, et cetera, and so forth. And also, of course, help support and fund it. And you can also join us for some of our events, et cetera, and so forth. What's great about KGNU is it's a really involved station. It involves itself. 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So if you want to be a part of this, please do. I feel like I've pitched it enough. Go ahead and go on to KGNU.org, or go onto your app if you have that on your phone, and make a little donation. We've got some swag if you do. Just for $100, you get a beanie, 120 ball cap, 120 t-shirt, et cetera, and so forth. Also, it's not just a KGNU t-shirt. We have t-shirts for all our programs, like, you know, the old, what is it called? Old Grass, New Grass, the Grateful Dead one, the Honky Tonk Heroes, Reggae Bloodlines. If there is a show you particularly like, just donate 120 plus and you can get one of their t-shirts. How cool is that? Anyway, let's continue on with more music. I'm going to play you a fun one called Matador.

You were just listening to Me and My Husband by Mitski because, yes, I always got to play some Mitski at some point in the night. Before that was 413 by Francis Avenue, Good by Twin XL, Silly Me by Ellie Ivory, and Always Colorado by Peyton Porter. Starting out was Matador by Katumu. 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I'm Lyra Stone, and we've got just 9 minutes left until it is 3 a.m., and I am out of here. Thank you so much for listening in to the show. We always appreciate it. I've been volunteering now with KGNU for quite a while. If you want to call into the studio and make a final request before I leave, you better do so quickly. It's 303-825-0619. Otherwise, please do me a favor and don't forget to donate in the next 9 minutes so I can look good to my, well, not bosses, but you know what I mean, because we are right now doing our fall fun drive. Every little bit helps, even if it's just $5, $10. I don't know, guys. Like, buy me a latte, a.k.a. buy KGNU a latte by donating just a little bit. By the way, we will not spend it on lattes. Every single dollar goes towards supporting the station. So just so you know, and this is all community ran, and this is a very independent radio station, free of corporate influence now for over 48 years, and we want to keep it that way. So please help us keep it that way. Anyway, I'm going to play a couple more songs before I'm out of here. We're going to start off with an oldie and a goodie. I love this song. It's called Love, Love, Love, and it's by the Mountain Goats. I hope you enjoy.

Raskolnikov felt sick, but he couldn't say why. When he saw his face reflected in his victim's twinkling eye, some things you'll do for money, and some you'll do for fun.

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1: Oh, they tell me they've exploded the underground blast. What they say is happening's gonna happen at last. That's the way it appears. And they tell me

0: Welcome to the newsroom. I'm Charlotte Gallagher. We'll be live in Ukraine after 30 people are killed in a Russian attack on a bus in the east of the country. Also,
1: We seek good relations with all countries around the world. However, any country that acts against Israel should understand that there will be a price to pay.
0: Why diplomatic relations between Israel and the UK reached an all-time low. How people making Premier League football shirts are paid less than $2 an hour and say they're working in dangerous conditions.
2: I got electric shock for the second time by a bare wire, but they only took action after the second time I got shocked.
0: And
3: a person's life was at stake. The astronauts' lives were at stake. And that's when I began to worry about everything working together.
0: We look back at the incredible legacy of Margaret Hamilton, who helped land astronauts on the moon.
4: BBC News with Danielle Jałowiecka. At least 30 people are reported to have been killed in a strike on two buses in the eastern Ukrainian city of Kramatorsk. 18 people were wounded in the attack, which took place on a street where two buses were operating. Here's our global affairs reporter, Joanna Keane.
5: Pictures released by the local authorities show images of the burning metal shell of a bus and debris strewn across the road. The regional head accused the Russians of deliberately targeting civilians, saying a bus full of passengers was an attractive target because a single strike could kill as many people as possible. He added that given the sharp deterioration in the security situation, he'd ordered public transport in Kramatorsk and the nearby city of Slavyansk to be suspended. Moscow denies targeting civilians.
4: In the Ukrainian capital, Kyiv, three people are reported to have died in two separate strikes. Britain and Israel have announced that the UK's diplomatic mission in occupied East Jerusalem will remain open, but at a smaller scale and with a new name. A compromise deal was reached after Israel ordered the consulate shut in retaliation for British sanctions on Israeli settlements. From outside the building, here's Yoland Nell.
6: This last-minute agreement will see the consulate, founded nearly 200 years ago, rebranded as the UK mission in Jerusalem. Israel's Foreign Minister Gideon Saar said 20 British diplomats, including the Consul General, were being forced out, leaving only seven working at the mission in a very limited role. For now, the UK is holding off reciprocal measures, with the Foreign Office saying some diplomats were being withdrawn temporarily with a plan to build back the British presence in future. The new steps appear to prevent the diplomatic row between two allies, Israel and the UK, from escalating further.
4: The Canadian poet, writer and translator Anne Carson has won the 2026 Nobel Prize in Literature. Her work often blends verse, prose and dialogue in what critics describe as a genre-defying mix. Miss Carson, who's 76, has written more than 20 books and translations. Ingrid Carlberg from the Swedish Academy reached the Nobel laureate by phone minutes before the announcement was made.
7: She was very taken by surprise. We didn't have so much time to speak. All she could had time to tell me was that she is for the moment in Iceland, where she's listening to the wind. She was taken by surprise, but very happy.
4: Oil prices have risen by another 5% on continuing concerns over supplies from the Middle East. The international benchmark, Brent crude, has gone up to just over $105 a barrel. Media reports that the US may launch major new attacks on Iran before next month's midterm elections have helped prompt the latest rise. One market analyst said a new round of strikes was a real possibility. You're listening to The World News from the BBC. High school students are holding another day of protest despite a late-night promise by the French Prime Minister to provide a fully funded response to their demands. The Education Ministry said 224 high schools are closed, about a third fewer than on Wednesday. Students are marching in cities including Nantes, Rennes and Marseille, and an afternoon rally is planned in Paris. Britain's Prime Minister, Andy Burnham, is in Berlin meeting the German Chancellor Friedrich Merz. It's the leaders' first meeting, and at a joint news conference, Mr. Burnham said both countries agreed on closer cooperation.
8: We are announcing today collaboration on a number of levels, particularly in relation to defence and security, a new partnership countering hybrid attacks. This is something that the UK and Germany are facing on a regular basis, and it makes sense to face these threats together and to support each other in countering them.
4: Italian members of parliament have approved a reform of the electoral system ahead of a general election next year, which opposition figures say will favour the right-wing governing party. The reform was championed by the Prime Minister Giorgia Meloni. It introduces a purely proportional representation system, replacing a hybrid one. Ms. Meloni said the change will increase the prospect of a stable government. Opposition parties say it'll ensure that the governing coalition wins a majority of 42% or more. In football, the British teenager Max Dowman has been awarded three Guinness World Record certificates following his outstanding performances last season. Aged 15, the Arsenal star was the youngest person ever to play in the European Champions League, representing the London club. Later, when he was 16, he became the youngest goalscorer in the English Premier League and youngest to win the title. BBC News.
0: Hello, you're listening to The Newsroom with me, Charlotte Gallagher. And we start with the latest deadly attack by Russia on Ukraine, this time on a bus in the strategic eastern city of Kramatorsk. Officials say more than 30 people have been killed. Let's speak to Abdul Jalil Abdurasilov in Kyiv. And firstly, why there and why attack a bus?
9: Well, Kramatorsk is one of the key hubs in eastern Ukraine. It's a key logistical hub and one of the so-called fortress belts in the region of Donbas. And the Russian forces are trying to cut off all the logistical routes that support the Ukrainian forces at the front line. And so perhaps that's one of the reasons why the city of Kramatorsk gets regularly hit by Russian drones, missiles and aviation bombs. So this is not the first time when they hit the city. It happens quite regularly. And today, according to the Ukrainian authorities, those passenger buses were hit by a guided bomb, which suggests that the attack was deliberate. And the wreckage, or you know, the images of the wreckage depicts a very miserable story, because it looks like those passengers were trapped in the bus and they were burnt alive. And President Zelensky today said that the bodies that were recovered from the wreckage were burnt to such a degree that they were not even recognizable. And there is a sharp increase of civilian casualties in Ukraine. In fact, according to the UN, this year already the number of civilian casualties has exceeded the total number of civilian casualties that was registered last year. And just yesterday, there was another attack on a residential building in the city of Priluki in Chernihiv region, where more than 20 people were killed. And today, President Zelensky, with the foreign secretary Ed Miliband, visited that site. And again, it was a direct hit by a missile, and the residential building was destroyed.
0: And Abdul Jalil, as winter approaches, how are the Russian strikes intensifying?
9: The Russians are trying now to target the energy facilities again. They did that quite regularly in the past. Last year, when they hit the power plants and substations, they already started doing this kind of campaign again ahead of the coming winter. And already just yesterday, President Zelensky said that one of the targets of the attack that happened yesterday was the energy infrastructure of the country. So Russia continues launching this campaign, and Kyiv says that they're basically trying to weaponize the weather in order to force the Kyiv government to accept the peace deal that is favorable to Russia.
0: Abdul Jalil, thank you. That was Abdul Jalil Abdurasilov in Kyiv. Next to the row between Britain and Israel, which escalated last month when the UK announced sanctions on goods coming from Israeli settlements in the occupied West Bank. All of those settlements are illegal under international law. Israel has retaliated by announcing that the British consulate in East Jerusalem has been downgraded to a UK mission after threatening to close it completely. Gideon Saar is the Israeli foreign minister.
1: We seek good relations with all countries around the world. However, any country that acts against Israel should understand that there will be a price to pay. It will not benefit from such actions. On the contrary.
0: I've been speaking to our Middle East correspondent, Yolan Nell, who's outside the British consulate building.
10: The signage for the British consulate in Jerusalem was taken down from here. That was just ahead of the 30-day deadline that Israel had set for the British consulate to completely cease its operations. There is still a British flag that is on display. And then in terms of explanation, because we had still seen a number of staff, apparently some Brits heading into the building without any comment, there was a long statement that was posted on social media by the Israeli Foreign Minister Gideon Saar. And he was saying that Israel had established a clear principle that no country could act against Israel without Israel having an appropriate response. And he said what measures had already been taken against the UK in retaliation for its announcement last month of these major sanctions on Israeli settlements in the occupied West Bank. Now, he says, kind of buried in this long statement, that there will be seven diplomats, what he describes as a task force, that will be allowed to stay at this building. He is insisting that the consulate remains closed, says that this is a result of dialogue that has been going on and that the diplomats here, their work will have what he describes as a very limited scope. There was then quite a different message that came out, a briefer one from the British Foreign Secretary, Ed Miliband. He too was saying that the UK had stuck by its principles in the dialogue that had been going on and that the UK does not recognise Israel's jurisdiction over this part of Jerusalem, occupied East Jerusalem, in accordance with international law. But he said too that, you know, there had to be conversations that took place with Israel about the security and the protection of this building. For the moment, he said that a number of the diplomats with their families, the diplomats who are working here, they have left for their own safety. But he said that there would be staff that would carry on what he called vital services to the Palestinian people, because it has been the British consulate in Jerusalem that has really been responsible for that communication with the Palestinian people, but also Palestinian officials, whether in the West Bank or in the Gaza Strip.
0: Yolande Nell. Nearly a year since the ceasefire between Israel and Hamas, most of Gaza remains destroyed and no reconstruction has begun because of a deadlock over a peace deal between the two sides. But despite the ceasefire, Israel has launched strikes on Gaza almost every day that it says are targeted at Hamas and other groups. More than 1,400 people have been killed, according to Gaza's Hamas-run health ministry, taking the overall death toll in Gaza since October 2023 to more than 74,000. The war was triggered by a Hamas attack on Israel, in which 1,200 people were killed. Israel blocks international journalists from going into Gaza to report freely. With the help of journalists in Gaza, Yogita Lamai reports from Jerusalem.
11: A grieving 13-year-old, Ez, describes how his mother, Fida Altuta, was killed in her tent while she was combing his sister's hair. "Get down, my children," my mother shouted, Ez recalls. "She was so kind and generous. What did she do wrong?" My little brother keeps asking for her. Outside their tent, Fida's brother Ibrahim points to the holes made by a volley of bullets he says were fired by Israeli forces.
12: "There was gunfire coming from the sky, from quadcopters, from tanks, from military vehicles, and it was directed at unarmed civilians."
11: Israel says it has no record of the incident. It now occupies just under two-thirds of Gaza. The West is still controlled by Hamas. The group whose actions triggered this round of violence continues to maintain a tight grip on Gaza, clamping down on dissent, and it's still recruiting fighters. More than 2 million Gazans are squeezed into a small area, living amidst rubble and dust. Tented cities have come up. In some areas,

0: feel very scared because when the wind is so strong, our tent sometimes, you know, get destroyed and damaged.
1: Amal once lived in a comfortable flat. Now she's raising her boys, Muhammad and Noah, in a tent. Amal's husband, who wasn't in Gaza when the war started, has in 3 years not been able to get in and even meet their youngest child.
0: It really breaks my heart to take care of our two boys alone. It's not easy. I have no one to help me fill the water, buy food, set a shelter, displace from a place to another. So it's a huge responsibility.
1: Aid and commercial goods cannot flow freely into Gaza because of strict Israeli controls and the policy of dual use, which means nothing is allowed into Gaza which Israel believes could be used to make weapons. Israel says it does allow in medical equipment, but inside Gaza's hospitals, critical services, including those required to save newborn babies, are severely hindered by shortages.
2: In this incubator, we have two babies. Yesterday, one of them deteriorated quite significantly, needed intubation. We had to resuscitate this baby right next to the other baby, which is inappropriate.
1: Asiya Hanan is a British neonatal doctor working at Nasser Hospital.
2: Across the last 2 weeks, I have seen very severe cases and multiple deaths, which is extremely unfortunate. One of the main issues which are leading to some of these deaths and illnesses is a lack of resources. There is significant overcrowding on the unit. They are constantly working at overcapacity with multiple babies in single incubators when each one is for one baby only.
1: Suffering has only changed form in Gaza from extreme anguish to chronic pain. And until the deadlock between Israel and Hamas over a peace deal breaks, there is little chance of a genuine way forward. Gaza remains frozen in ruins.
3: Yogita Lamai, and you're listening to The Newsroom. A report by the environmental group WWF highlights how species loss can still be reversed as recovery efforts for tigers, bluefin tuna and elephants have been successful. But the charity warns that conservation alone can't reverse the decline. For more on this, I spoke to the BBC's climate editor, Justin Rowlett.
4: And it's really nice to be able to report successes in this area because normally we get this relentless diet of kind of awful things happening to nature. But what this shows is with focused efforts, you know, bringing together people at the top, at government level, all the way down to kind of campaigners, activists. And in the case of, for example, bluefin, which I saw firsthand, you know, the kind of fishing communities, you really can affect real change, really dramatic change. And I went out on a boat to see, I mean, it seems really paradoxical to see the UK's third bluefin tuna fishing championships. And it's like, hold on a second, this species just recovered and people are going out and fishing it. But it kind of shows how robust it's been. And the anglers were part of the effort to recover the tuna. But I went out from Falmouth in Cornwall, and within kind of about an hour of getting out to sea, we saw the birds congregating, and it was the first of three, they call them washing machines, where the tuna bring the small fish to the surface and then swim around them, taking the fish out. And there were dolphin around as well. It was quite extraordinary. It really felt like being in a kind of Sir David Attenborough series, you know, really dramatic to see this recovery of a species that was around in Britain about 70 years ago, but then kind of vanished. You know, it was incredibly rare to see tuna off the coast of Britain as recently as 10 years ago. So an amazing turnaround. And this is what WWF is saying. They're saying if you get in there and focus, as I say, bring all the parties together, you really can make change. And you said the other really dramatic species recoveries, tigers in Asia, green turtles all around the world, about 80 countries involved in the effort to recover the green turtle, downgraded from endangered to of least concern, which is a very big step for the only turtle that's ever happened for. And then the last one was African elephants, where the population has stabilised. So, yeah, on really good news. We can do it if we want to.
3: And what about areas that need improvement? Some species that are in decline.
4: Yeah, like everything else. Yeah. I'm sorry to say, Charlotte. You know, they have this monitoring system, the WWF. They've got 36,000 populations of, I think, 6,000 different species that they follow. And the results from that are not encouraging. Take a listen to Tanya Steele, who's the chief executive of WWF UK.
5: For monitored wildlife populations, we've seen an average decline of 73%. Some parts of the world, that's worse. In Latin America, we've seen a 95% reduction.

0: reduction in freshwater species, for example. But then in other areas, we've seen some small recovery. So this is an average, but of course it is telling us a deeper story, because when we lose wildlife and species, whether that's on land or sea, ultimately that means their habitat is being destroyed.
1: So Justin, how can we help? If people are listening to this and thinking, I want to make a difference, how can they do that, or can they do that?
2: I mean, there's always a route of putting pressure on your political representatives, say, play a bigger part in the big international conferences on biodiversity where they try and hammer out rules and set aside areas for nature. That's obviously one way. Another way, and I hate to say this because I don't want to sound like I'm kind of preaching, but if you speak to the scientists, they say change what you eat. Don't necessarily stop eating meat, but maybe eat a bit less meat, bit less fish, bit less dairy, all of which weighs very heavily on, you know, the farming resources. It takes a lot more grain to produce a kilo of beef than it does, for example, to produce beans. So if you change what you eat, that can have an effect as well. And they would also say, you know, find other ways to make your voice heard or become involved in conservation efforts yourself. So there are all sorts of things that we can do.
1: Justin Rowlett. Few actors are as recognisable in Indian cinema, nor have as many memorable roles and lines as Nana Pataker.
3: Ek machhar sala aadmi ko hijra bana deta.
4: Bata, isme Musalman ka kaun sa, Hindu ka kaun sa? Bata, chale banane wale ne isme fark nahi kiya. Tu kaun hota hai?
1: The legendary actor, whose delivery defined an era of cinema and theatre, has died at the age of 75. The Prime Minister, Narendra Modi, led tribute, saying his death had left a vast void in the artistic world. Preparations for a state funeral in Pune are underway. We can now speak to Janava Mule from the BBC, who's in Mumbai, and tell us more about his legacy and how celebrated he was in Indian cinema.
5: Well, he was definitely one of the most versatile actors in India, be it cinema or theatre, especially Marathi language theatre. But beyond that, Nana Patekar was seen as one of the few outspoken people in film industry, and he would always express his views and opinions very bluntly and directly. He would often speak from heart and would not shy away from willingly challenging anybody, be it people in power. And this is something quite rare in Bollywood. So apart from his dialogue delivery or the way he spoke or, you know, created an aura around himself through his acting, the real way where he connected with people was with his views and with how he treated them when it came to social issues. He was very socially conscious and was vocal on many issues, particularly farmers' plight. He even formed an organization to help people. And he was actually known for being a simple person and not the glittery and glamorous personality that any Bollywood actor would normally be associated with. So his roles also reinforced that perception in many ways.
1: There was also controversy in his life as well, though, wasn't there? He was accused of sexual harassment, and it really triggered the start of the Me Too movement in India.
5: Yes, in 2018, the allegations were put up by an actor, Tanushree Dutta. She had actually raised concerns over how she was treated or mistreated. That was about a decade before 2018. But those concerns were not heard properly. And in 2018, when it came to light again, Nana Patekar had always denied those allegations. And later, police also investigated the matter and they found insufficient evidence. So he was cleared of the charges. But the whole incident started a dialogue over how women are treated in Bollywood and resulted in a Me Too movement in India.
1: Janava, thank you. That was Janava Mule, who was speaking to us from Mumbai. A BBC investigation has found workers in Southeast Asia are being paid less than $2 an hour to make official football shirts sold by some of the world's biggest clubs. While these shirts retail for around $100, workers in two factories in Cambodia told the BBC they struggle to make ends meet and make up to 700 items a day. Our sports editor Dan Rowan has more.
6: We traced production of official Adidas kit to two factories in Cambodia's capital, Phnom Penh. There we found some workers earn a basic salary at or just above the local minimum wage. Their testimony is voiced by actors.
7: Workers get paid less than $10 to make around 400 to 500 shirts a day. They make a ton of money off that, but give almost nothing to the workers.
6: The factories aren't owned by Adidas, but are primary suppliers to the sportswear giant. Inside, we found official kit for some of the world's biggest clubs, Arsenal, Liverpool, Celtic, Real Madrid and more. Workers also told us about the pressure they're under.
8: People have to rush so hard to meet targets that they don't have time for a bathroom break. On top of that, you can get scolded if undone clothes start piling up on your table.
6: More than 6,000 people work across the two factories, the vast majority of them women. Two more workers described conditions inside.
9: The factory is hot and humid. The company does not allow workers to take longer breaks to cool down.
10: I got electric shock for the second time by a bare wire, but they only took action after the second time I got shocked.
6: This all comes at a time when football fans are being urged to buy official kits rather than cheaper counterfeit products. But these findings will lead many supporters to question whether or not the real thing is worth the price tag and the role that the clubs play in all of this. Anna Breyer is from campaign group Labour Behind the Label.
11: Clubs need to send a really strong message that they won't put its name on their shirt if workers are not treated with respect.
6: Adidas told us it's taken a variety of measures to ensure fair and safe working conditions across its supply chain, reviewing supplier conduct and working to address problems where necessary.
1: Finally, Margaret Hamilton, the pioneering computer scientist who helped put US astronauts on the moon, has died aged 90. Helen Briggs reports.
12: It's the 20th of July, 1969. The world is transfixed as the lunar module, the Eagle, descends towards the surface of the moon. Suddenly, the computer flashes alarms, and for a moment, the mission hangs in the balance. But with high confidence in the computer code developed by Margaret Hamilton and her team, the historic landing goes ahead. Her team at MIT had built the system to cope with exactly this kind of event, knowing lives depended upon it. Speaking years later to the BBC World Service podcast, 13 Minutes to the Moon, she explained her approach.
13: I began to get fascinated by errors because there were no tools for finding them. They almost didn't exist like they do now. We try to understand the errors and find new ways not to let them ever happen again. The astronauts' lives were at stake.
12: Born in Indiana in 1936, Margaret Hamilton studied mathematics and joined the MIT Instrumentation Lab while raising a young daughter. She became the first software developer hired for the Apollo project and one of the few women at the heart of the endeavour to send man to the moon. Her brilliance as a software engineer was never in doubt. She's credited with coining the phrase and founding the discipline. After Apollo, her work shaped later space missions, and she went on to found her own companies and publish more than 130 scientific papers on computer science. She received the Presidential Medal of Freedom from Barack Obama and even inspired a Lego figure celebrating Women of NASA. Margaret Hamilton remained a role model throughout her life. Her advice to young coders was simple: do not let fear get in the way and never be afraid to ask questions.
1: What an incredible woman. That was Helen Briggs reporting on the life of Margaret Hamilton. And this has been The Newsroom with me, Charlotte Gallagher.
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0: Coming up on Power Players on Business Daily, President Trump has called them the most important midterms ever, and they are just weeks away. I'm sure many of you remember that famous US election quote, "It's all about the economy, stupid." Well, it is still the case, and we're going to take a close look at the economic issues that will decide who wins. That's all coming up after the very latest world news.
1: BBC News with Danielle Yawovetska. A missile strike on two buses in the eastern Ukrainian city of Kramatorsk has killed at least 30 people. The region's head accused Russia of deliberately targeting civilians and flouting rules of warfare. He's ordered public transport in Kramatorsk and the nearby city of Slovyansk to be suspended. Israel has downgraded the British consulate in occupied East Jerusalem to a mission after threatening to close the building completely over Britain's decision to sanction Israeli goods from illegal West Bank settlements. Britain continues to insist Israel has no legal right to close the consulate. The British Prime Minister Andy Burnham has met the German Chancellor Friedrich Merz for the first time. Before his arrival in Berlin, Mr. Burnham suggested the UK could pursue a closer relationship with the EU. Oil prices have risen by another 5% on continuing concerns over supplies from the Middle East. The international benchmark, Brent crude, has gone up to just over $105 a barrel. Italian members of parliament have approved a reform of the electoral system, which opposition figures say will favour the right-wing governing party. The reform, which was championed by the Prime Minister Giorgia Meloni, introduces a purely proportional representation system, replacing a hybrid one. Zambia has signed a five-year health agreement with the United States after resolving disagreements over Washington's request for access to patient medical data. The Zambian Health Ministry says the deal, worth $1.5 billion, does not require Lusaka to give the US access to critical minerals, patient data, or medical specimens. The Canadian poet, writer, and translator Anne Carson has won the 2026 Nobel Prize in Literature. Her work often blends verse, prose and dialogue in what critics describe as a genre-defying mix. Miss Carson, who's 76, has written more than 20 books and translations. BBC News.
0: It is just under 4 weeks till Americans head to the polls. President Trump has said they are the most important midterms ever. And whenever voters in the world's biggest economy go to the polls, one issue tends to be at the top of their minds.
2: Stay focused. Talk about things that matter to people. It's the economy, stupid.
0: James Carville said that in the presidential campaign in 1992, but it is still relevant today, maybe even more so. And with fuel prices rising, concerns growing over AI data centres and tariffs still on the agenda. Today on Power Players from Business Daily, we're asking, are these the most economy-focused midterms that we've ever seen? I'm Rahul Tandon in the UK.
3: Hello, I'm Will Bain.
4: And I'm Michelle Fleury on the other side of the Atlantic.
0: Now, we were discussing what to do this week, and you two have spent quite a lot of time looking at various US elections, travelling up and down the country. So, before we get into the economics, are you both excited?
3: Well, I think, I always think, I got told off...
0: Come on, both of you.
3: I got told off once, Michelle, by a boss here in the UK saying... Oh, everybody, all they ever want to cover is US elections. But that's because they've got more razzmatazz than all of our other ones here in Europe. Bigger characters, bigger budgets, all that kind of stuff behind them. And also, because the US is the world's biggest economy, they have more impact in terms of setting the direction for where the global economy, where global business might go. What do you think? Is that a fair assessment?
4: No, I totally agree with that. Also, the other thing I would say about this one, as an economics journalist, It's pretty exciting because this one, more than others, it is more economic focused than others. You know, we're not talking so much about cultural issues. It all comes down to the pocketbook. And so in that sense, plenty for us to chew over.
3: Yeah, to steal from James Carville again, Raoul, it's always the economy, stupid. But this time it's like the economy supersized,
4: turbo,
3: I think.
4: Charged.
3: Times many times, yeah.
0: The question we're posing is it the most economically focused election ever? We'll get your thoughts at the end of the programme, but let's put some arguments forward here. Because there have been others, haven't there, Michelle, where the economy has been right at the centre.
4: Yeah, throughout history, the obvious ones, I guess, if you look at the 70s, at that point you had an inflation crisis, you had an oil crisis. Those were heavily dominated by the economy. the 1930s, the Depression, what came after that. So it's not like the economy hasn't come up before, but I think you go around America, it is pocketbook issues, what they say, kitchen table issues that everyone keeps talking about. Every issue, every policy relates back to how Americans are feeling when they draw cash from the bank, if anyone's still using cash, paying for anything. It is all about what they can or cannot afford.
0: It's interesting, isn't it? Because we're all business journalists. And yeah, I think I find that a lot of the stories I'm covering now are much more on the main news agenda than I've seen before. We're going to set out what is happening inside the US. And as always, it's a complicated picture. Shall we start with the positive? You know, country with a growth rate of 2.2% is not bad. Germany, 1%. Unemployment steady at 4.2%. And President Trump at the UN General Assembly back in September, well, according to him, Americans have never had it so good.
5: America is back and our country is stronger today than ever before. Our economy is the envy of the world. Our military is the most powerful on earth. Our technology is second to none, and we are leading in virtually everything. Our energy is fueling the planet. America is rising. Our nation is growing. Our power is expanding. Our country is doing better than ever before. And our future is very, very bright.
3: Well, stop the podcast. We're all wrong.
0: That was a short one, wasn't it?
3: Thanks for listening. See you later. Nothing to discuss here. Unfortunately, it's comments like that from President Trump that have fueled attack adverts. And if you're listening around the world, here's one in a race that we might talk about. North Carolina, a bit of a battleground for the Senate. The Democratic candidate is Roy Cooper. He's talking here about his opponent, a guy called Michael Whatley, who was pretty much handpicked by President Trump. Fair to say the economy comes up in this pretty short ad.
6: I'm going to show you something. No AI, no special effects. Just Michael Whatley in his own words.
7: Grocery prices are down. Gasoline prices are down. Housing prices are down. Inflation is down.
6: Unbelievable. And so is this.
7: There is no inflation.
6: Seriously? I'm Roy Cooper, and I approve this message because I know costs are way up, and it's the senator's job to do something about it.
0: So we've outlined some of the overall economic arguments that both sides are putting forward here. But there will be people listening to this and they'll be wondering, you know, what are the midterms exactly? Will, do you want to give them a quick explanation?
3: Basically, it's kind of like a temperature test. It's a first kind of chance, I guess, for people to mark the work of the incumbent president halfway through their term and 2 years out from a change of president.
4: Yeah, the Senate is the penthouse because it's a bit harder to get into. and the House is, you know, the ground floor apartments. Just to get even deeper into the kind of political real estate weeds, there are about 435 seats up for grabs. When it comes to the House, Democrats need 3-4 seats and then they win back control of the House. But when it comes to the Senate, they have to get 51 if they want to regain control of the Senate. And that seems like a bit more of an uphill battle.
0: So we've explained what the midterms are. We've had this sort of overview. Let's get down to the nitty gritty now of those big issues that are really concerning people. Michelle, when you're there, when you're going out talking to people, is there one issue at the top that comes up time and time again at the moment?
4: One thing that's striking right now is that this election is playing out against the backdrop of this shock we're seeing from energy prices. Inflation was a problem beforehand, but it was moving in the right direction until the war with Iran, and then that sent oil prices, energy prices skyrocketing. And in fact, we can hear from some Americans in California and Delaware talking about this and the impact it's had.
8: Disappointing. Because, I mean, a lot of people are, you know, trying to just do their daily business, and this is a big factor.
9: Unfortunately, it's not surprising just with the way the economy's been going and, you know, with President Trump engaging in all of his overseas activities in the Middle East.
10: Definitely makes it a lot harder to get by because you burn a lot more money while trying to actually do your part-time on rideshare businesses.
11: Because gas has been so expensive, we have been staying home more. We haven't felt as comfortable to travel as much as before.
12: What we're paying today is expensive. Everybody wants to pay less, but it could be a lot worse.
4: I mean, I know that everyone listening around the world may be going, hang on, gas prices, petrol prices aren't that high in America compared to elsewhere. But for Americans who drive a lot, this is really high. It's causing a lot of pain in all sorts of ways.
3: And you're talking about 50% rises in that price since the war began. And this election is almost about the price of petrol, isn't it?
4: Yeah, and I mean, if you want to talk about individual races, nowhere is that more true than Iowa. It's one that typically leans Republican, but you look at the impact that fuel is having. It really is hurting them. I heard from a farmer in Iowa talking about diesel and what is going on with the price of diesel and how it just is keeping him up at night. It really is causing so much pain, and that's before we even get to any of the other policies right now.
3: Rahul, we're not America, so we're not doing the politics of this, but just in terms of the tightness of some of the Senate races in particular, you are seeing exactly what Michelle says, that these issues are creating unusual races in places like Texas, in Kansas, in Iowa. You are seeing those in play, and I think to a massive part, in my opinion, because of the cost of energy and what that's doing to people in rural bits of those states, what it costs to be a trucker, what it costs to be a farmer. And that's before you even get to other issues around tariffs and things like that as well.
0: Interestingly, you know, different views on different sides of the political divide. President Trump says this, doesn't he, when it comes to economic data. If it's good, it's down to him. If it's bad, it's down to Joe Biden. So lots of different debates taking place there. And of course, there are differences in fuel prices in different parts of the US as well.
4: The country's so big that prices vary from state to state. But universally, it affects people from farming to industry to individuals to your summer travel plans to the goods you're buying. Because, you know, energy is a huge raw input cost into lots of products as well.
3: I mean, this poll sums it up, don't you think, guys, from the Associated Press? 17% of US adults approved. This is from October the 1st. Of President Trump's handling of the cost of living. I mean, that is where this is being fought and lost.
4: Well, I mean, what's fascinating to me, though, Will, I don't know what you think, is think back to where we were at the start of this year. We weren't talking about energy prices. We were talking about another hot topic altogether.
0: The favourite word of Donald Trump in his dictionary, tariffs. I mean, does that play into certain areas, Will, where that could be a real issue?
3: Well, a big time. Lots of the states that are going to be close in this election happen to be on the border with Canada. Also, it's the type of things that are affected by tariffs, right? Agricultural goods, industrial goods. Where are those states? Where are bits of those states? They're places that President Trump persuaded people a decade ago that he was the guy who understood them. He was the guy who could cut through the noise and understand, right, I'm going to do what's best for you. And has he seen that through?
4: Yeah, and it's worth pointing out, this is less about a kind of election that endorses the position of Democrats and more a referendum on kind of the job done so far.
0: Yeah.
4: Your school report analogy.
0: Yeah, very much. I mean, President Trump would argue, on the other hand, you know, when he put those tariffs in place, the whole idea was to bring manufacturing back to the US. If you look at foreign direct investment, up by 4.8% by the end of 2025, you know, lots of money coming in from Japan as well. Let's see how that plays out.
3: I've got a big list of companies here, Rahul, who've made investments. All of them foreign companies. BMW, AstraZeneca here in the UK, Honda, Campari, the drinks manufacturer, Hyundai, the South Korean car maker, all billions. Or hundreds of millions of dollars worth of commitments to investment in the United States. So that is the flip of that policy for sure. And that's certainly what the president will be arguing in the run-up to the election day.
4: And Will, haven't you been looking at Bombardier planes?
3: The president talks about Bombardier planes, a Canadian company, but thousands of jobs in Wichita, in Kansas, propped up by this company, and shows the complexity, I guess, of sort of global supply chains. You want to sort of target a foreign company and say, we would like American companies to do this work instead. Well, actually, these supply chains are so deeply embedded. These are thousands of jobs, thousands of families, thousands of plug-in jobs that have been there for a long time, very difficult to unpick. And as a result, that's having a huge impact on the race in Kansas, it looks like, a place that Democrats haven't won for 100 years.
0: Yeah, and I think you outlined there the complexity, I think, of global supply chains, which makes it also so difficult to deal with when you're talking about tariffs there. AI has come into this conversation as well. So it's not the simple economics that we're talking about. We have a whole series of new factors as well. Are you hearing lots of discussion about that, about data centers? I know it's something we've talked a lot about on this program.
4: I mean, there was an astonishing set of images that came out of a town council meeting or something like that in Memphis, Tennessee, which essentially descended into a brawl. And this was a community meeting about a vote on data centres that was postponed for a year. And people were very upset that they didn't get to vote to essentially impose a ban on data centers being built in their community. So that, I think, gets to some of the contention we've seen, some of the anger around data centers, which have made AI very unpopular. And interestingly, Trump, even in the face of the midterms, has stood very firmly to his position of like, look, this will be great for America. Remember when he was flanked by all those tech execs just the other week? So it's one where he knows it's unpopular with voters, but he's doubling down.
3: To what you were saying, Michelle, earlier about we would never have thought we would be talking about this in January. We never thought we'd be talking about this, right? The data center and the backlash to it. And yet so many candidates on both sides, Republicans and Democrats, have been trying to tie themselves to being anti-data center, haven't they?
4: Yeah, but what's interesting, you know, what we thought we would be talking about, what we thought we wouldn't be talking about, we haven't talked about immigration. That was something in 2024, we saw Trump campaign hard on that. On that, he has delivered, but of course, the knock-on effect it's having on shrinking the labour pool. You don't hear that much about it, but it is showing up in areas that Trump carried before. Texas's 34th congressional district, that now is seen as a kind of tough race. And a lot of the argument there is a lot of the media plants, a lot of the other sort of businesses locally are struggling because they just lack the workforce needed. And so that's something I think in some ways I'm surprised hasn't come up more, but it is there and definitely is playing into the whole debate about Texas.
0: I think we and Texas is in play this time, isn't it? Donald Trump came to power on the back of a huge Hispanic male vote that really helped him get there. And it's going to be really interesting to see in these midterms because of some of the factors that we're talking about, where that vote goes this time. One thing that strikes me is, this week I was presenting a program on the World Service. We were talking about elections in Brazil, forthcoming elections coming up in Spain. Is it not just difficult for whoever's in power at the moment? Across the world, people are feeling the pinch in their pocket and they are looking at the people in power and saying, it's your fault. You're not making us feel financially better. So it's not just an American problem here, is it, Will?
3: The difference about this election compared to, say, one here in the UK or the one we've got coming up in France or anywhere else is the United States has picked a lot of these things. They started the conflict in Iran. President Trump is the person launching the tariff policies. A lot of the rest of us are trying to react. And I spend a lot of time on domestic radio here in the UK talking about all the things that are out of the UK government's control when they're talking about their budgets and things. They don't have the same excuse in the US.
4: But I think this is why the election matters, because Congress controls lots of the committees with the power to call people to come in and testify. And there has been debate. What happens if there is a big Democratic wave and they get swept into power in Congress? Do they go after some of the companies that have, if you like, done Trump's bidding? Do they try to hold them accountable? Or is that retribution idea going to actually turn off voters, certainly with an eye to another election in 2 years, which is the national election?
0: Well, we haven't even got into who's, you know, regulation of that huge tech sector that has driven up the stock exchange. We like to get to a conclusion on this programme. We posed a question. Is this the most economically focused midterm elections that we've ever seen? What do you think, Michelle?
4: I would say no. I would say it is very economic-y, but it falls slightly short. If you go back to others like the 30s or more recently, 2008, there were issues around the economy, around inflation we've seen in the past. But I think what does make this one different is that it is intensely pocketbook-driven. It is all about personal affordability, and that, I will give you, we haven't seen before.
3: I think it is, for all the reasons that we've talked about. And I just think everything, as Michelle has actually really neatly outlined, every kind of issue that you press on, something that looks like migration policy, is actually having an enormous economic impact. You've got tariffs, you've got AI, you've got wars, and all of these are choices by a president. They're not outside wins. And so as a result, they all become political debates because they're not things that you can just brush off and say, well, those things are happening in the world and we had no control about them. And you've made this point before, Raoul, on the podcast, and I agree with you. You've never seen anything like AI and the way it's shaking everything up. Absolutely everything comes back to economic decisions and central decisions and whether you think people got those right or wrong.
0: I have to say here, Michelle keeps referencing the elections after the Great Depression. I would like to say that none of us were around for those, for that particular election. Thank you for listening to this edition of Power Players on Business Daily. As always, we try and get to a conclusion. We were probably talking about the biggest power player in the world at the moment, President Trump, who is at the centre of this story. You can download other episodes wherever you get your podcasts from. Please do remember to subscribe and leave us a 5-star review. It does make an enormous difference. On Friday's Business Daily, we will be taking stock of what the merger between Paramount and Warner means for me and you.
13: BBC World Service. And now, history told by the people who were there. It's Witness History with me, Nikki Edwards. This is the story of how one of the world's most demonized animals was trained to save human lives. It's 2002. We're on a plane in Tanzania at the foot of the Uluguru Mountains.
14: We are around 7:30 in the morning. The sun is hanging low and then you have this special light, this kind of magic window of the day.
13: Bart Wedgens is watching a mine detection training session on a purpose-built minefield, approximately 34 football pitches in size.
14: We divided in mapped boxes where we buried these landmine samples where we wanted the animals to indicate. And then me with a map and taking notes on the performances of the animals.
13: What Bart is taking notes on is a trial for a radical new type of mine detection device. And that device has fur, whiskers, and a very long tail.
14: We work with the giant African pouched rats.
13: Bart is the person behind this unique idea. So how did a boy from Belgium get the inspiration to use rats to detect landmines?
14: It actually didn't start with the rats. It started with a hamster, which I got for my 9th birthday, a Syrian gold hamster called Goldie. It was a wonderful animal. I am still fond of it.
13: Bart's interest in rodents grew, and he started breeding them.
14: I had all kinds of rodents, hamsters, mice, rats, gerbils.
13: But his animal ownership was put on pause when he moved to an army cadet boarding school at 14. He didn't last long there, though.
14: I did not really appreciate the army. So I bowed out after a year and became the biggest pacifist you can imagine.
13: After studying product design at school, he tried painting for a while, but he was struggling to find his place in society until he had lunch with an old professor.
14: He said, "Why are you painting? You're throwing away your talent. Why don't you apply your skills to a real-world problem? Think of a real-world problem." I had a strong affection for Africa. I had traveled there. I said, "Landmines. Landmines are a real problem." Shortly before that, I had seen Princess Diana walk in Angolan minefields, and that had rang a bell with me.
13: Bart started researching the problem and attended conferences about landmines with engineers from around the world.
14: There was like a huge momentum around novel detection technologies for landmines, because detection really is the bottleneck in mine action.
13: It was at one of these conferences that he was having a drink with Dutch designer Inna ten Haav.
14: We were in a pub around a single malt whiskey, late night in a pub in Edinburgh.
13: Whereas other delegates were focusing on costly technologies like infrared sensors and ground-penetrating radar, Bart and Inna knew that those solutions would be too expensive for a lot of countries. So they started to think outside the box.
14: We're sitting there, and he points at a crazy research paper of American researchers in New York who have proven that gerbils can discriminate the scent of explosives. So at that moment, it was completely clear to me, very suddenly, okay, I'm going to train rats.
13: His product design skills, his interest in African countries, and his love of rodents all converged in that moment, and he got to work. Out of all the possible rodents for the job, the successful candidate was the African giant pouched rat.
14: These animals are living in captivity up to 10 years easily. That's about 30 centimeters long and then a tail of 50, 60 centimeters. Really impressive rats. Yeah.
15: Like it's sort of the size of a chihuahua.
14: Bigger than a chihuahua. Yeah, yeah.
13: And most importantly, if they stand on a landmine, they are too light to set it off. So at the University of Antwerp in Belgium, Bart and a team of professors began to test the theory that African giant pouched rats could accurately detect landmines. And the first step? Get some rats. They caught some wild ones in Tanzania and brought them back to Belgium to try and breed them. But it didn't go well at first.
14: What we didn't know yet was that they were territorial. So when trying to establish couples to start breeding, basically they beat each other to death.
13: They tweaked the environment. And a few batches of wild caught animals later,
14: I remember very well the first animal born in captivity, name was Onzo. I carried it everywhere with me in my pocket. So it became like a very hand-tamed, domesticated animal.
13: The next step was training the rats to detect the scent of landmines. A training protocol was developed based on positive behavioural reinforcement. If a rat correctly identified a landmine, a clicker sound was made, and the rat came back to the trainer for a reward.
14: We have like a food mix. They get banana, they love avocado, they get peanuts. Often I say they literally work for peanuts.
13: Within 2 years, the rats were ready. The team, now operating as non-profit organisation Apopo, moved the project from Belgium to Tanzania to test the animals in real-world situations.
14: The vision really was to empower local communities to tackle the landmine problem more independently from expensive imported know-how and goods, which is the reason why we chose to set up shop in Tanzania, a stable country, yet in the vicinity of countries with a major landmine problem.
13: In order to test the rats on real landmines, first of all you need, well, real landmines. Tanzania had a stockpile that were due to be destroyed after they'd signed the Anti-Personnel Mine Ban Convention. They deactivated 1,500 of them and gave them to Bart and the team. And they used them to create that giant testing field at the foot of the Uluguru Mountains.
14: The first time the animals on the field started scratching the soil above a landmine, the first time he gave an indication like, hey, there's a landmine here, were completely full of awe and we jumped in the air.
13: Rats can distinguish between an old car exhaust pipe and a landmine. But how do they do it?
14: We don't really know what they are smelling, but maybe this is a good comparison. Imagine you smell roasted chicken, but what are the molecules coming from there? It's a whole menu of volatile organic compounds that together compose roasted chicken. And very likely with landmines, it's a similar thing.
13: In January 2003, the rats were transported to Mozambique. Different environments have different chicken smells, so they were trained and tested on a local minefield. Next was the International Mine Standards Accreditation Test. Without this official license, the rats aren't allowed to be deployed in humanitarian mine action operations. So, in July 2004, they took their accreditation exam.
14: I was hyper nervous. There was like already 7 years or so of research gone into that.
13: 11 rats passed the test and got IMAS accreditation to detect landmines in Mozambique.
14: I don't think they realized they had passed the testing though. I think that was more of a human celebration, but we did. We had a barbecue that evening. Yeah, it was a big party.
13: In September 2006, Apopo became an independent mine action operator and started mine clearance operations in Mozambique, with the newly qualified rats working alongside human manual deminers. Less than 10 years later, Mozambique declared itself free of all known landmines.
16: This is Magawa, the mine-clearing giant African pouched rat.
13: In 2020, British animal charity, the PDSA, gave their top award to a rodent for the first time in their 103-year history.
17: Magawa is a true hero rat, and we're thrilled to celebrate his life-saving devotion by awarding him the PDSA Gold Medal.
13: The animal, with a terrible reputation, has become a life-saving hero.
14: Honestly, rats are very intelligent, very sociable, and much more clean and organized than people would think of. And they are superstars.
13: Bart Wedgens left Apopo in 2015 and is now a Zen Buddhist monk and entrepreneur. He was speaking to me, Nikki Edwards, for Witness History.

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0: From New York, this is Democracy Now!
1: Mari Carmen has died, but she didn't just die, she was killed. The state killed her, the companies killed her, and she has been our inspiration. She has pushed us even more to mobilize, to organize, to fight against those in power.
0: Mari Carmen has died. The 87-year-old Spanish woman sparked mass protests across Spain after she was evicted from her home of more than 70 years. A major march is set for today in Madrid. We'll get the latest. Then the AI doc, or How I Became an Apocaloptimist.
2: So we started making this movie because my wife is 6 months pregnant. It is now a terrible time to have a kid.
3: I mean, I'll just be honest. I know people who work on AI risk who don't expect their children to make it to high school.
0: We'll speak to the film's Oscar-winning director, Daniel Rohr, and Tristan Harris of the Center for Humane Technology. Plus, this week marks 25 years since the U.S. invaded Afghanistan. All that and more coming up. Welcome to Democracy Now!, democracynow.org, The War and Peace Report. I'm Amy Goodman. In Spain, Mari Carmen has died. The 87-year-old woman's eviction from her lifelong home sparked mass protests. Last month, she was forcibly removed on a stretcher after the private investment company which bought the building hiked her rent. After public outcry, the Spanish prime minister dissolved the parliament, which refused to pass a broad emergency housing law, including an eviction moratorium, and called a snap election for November 29th. The landlord eventually agreed to allow Mari Carmen back into her apartment, but she passed away in the hospital on Wednesday. Prime Minister Sanchez expressed his condolences to Mari Carmen's family and loved ones, writing, quote, a hug also to all those who today feel this loss as our own. Rest in peace, the prime minister said. This is a demonstrator in Madrid.
1: Taking an 87-year-old woman out of her home after she had lived in the same house for 70 years, that's killing someone. A year ago, she had such strength, such life, such enthusiasm. It was a joy to see her. And the moment she left that apartment, or rather, the moment they took her out of that apartment, she had to be hospitalized. And today she is gone.
0: We'll go to Spain after headlines. Meanwhile, in France, hundreds of thousands of high school students, college students, and their supporters have taken to the streets for another day of demonstrations, protesting staff shortages, crowded classrooms, and rundown buildings. Earlier today, France's education minister invited student leaders to discuss their demands, pledging no further job cuts at schools. Russia's public health agency is denying reports of a second case of pneumonic plague associated with a laboratory in southern Siberia. In a short statement, the agency said thousands of tests had turned up no evidence that a lab worker from the Irkutsk Anti-Plague Research Institute of Siberia transmitted an infection before she fell ill with pneumonia and died October 2nd. According to some reports, the worker had broken a vial containing live plague bacteria. In the wake of her death, Russian officials ordered about 200 people into quarantine. On Wednesday, the head of the World Health Organization, Tedros Adhanom Ghebreyesus, said many questions remain unanswered.
4: WHO has requested further information on the lab tests conducted on the individual who died and the contacts, more detail on what prompted the public health measures, and details about the health status of the contacts. We have also sought verification of media reports of a second employee with pneumonia of undetermined cause.
0: Fears over the plague prompted travel advisories and border restrictions in several Central Asian countries. At the White House, President Trump said he doesn't believe the lab worker's death was related to a bioweapon and said he planned to discuss the issue with Russian President Vladimir Putin. The Kremlin said no such phone call has been scheduled. On Wednesday, the U.S. issued a formal diplomatic complaint over Russia's handling of the lab worker's death. President Trump traveled to San Antonio, Texas on Wednesday to rally support for Republican Senate candidate Ken Paxton. Paxton won the Republican nomination in May after Trump endorsed him over incumbent longtime Senator John Cornyn.
5: How many presidents have we had that, that is doing what he is doing for us? So, Mr. President, I want to thank you for coming for me, for coming for us, and for coming for Texas. We are going to win this race. God bless you.
0: Trump's campaign stop in Texas came after Axios published secretly recorded audio in which Paxton told donors the war on Iran and resulting high gas prices are to blame for his poor poll numbers. With less than 4 weeks until Election Day, Paxton has trailed Democrat James Tallarico in nearly every poll, despite the fact that no Democrat has won Texas-wide office since 1994. Texas Republican Governor Greg Abbott declined to attend Trump's campaign rally in San Antonio, citing a conflict. Meanwhile, multiple protesters interrupted the president as he spoke, including one person who was physically assaulted by Trump supporters as he tried to leave the venue. In more election news, CNN is reporting the Department of Homeland Security's election fraud operation has drawn on tens of millions of records, scrutinized dozens of nonprofit voter registration groups and considered deploying undercover agents to investigate organizations suspected of helping non-citizens register to vote. The probes are aligned with President Trump's claims of election fraud, despite the fact that non-citizen voting occurs too rarely to affect election outcomes. A recent Reuters review found just 129 federal prosecutions under the Voting by Alien statute created by Congress in 1996. This comes as leaders of ICE, Immigration and Customs Enforcement, have told agents nationwide to ramp up the pace of immigration arrests by 1,000 people per day to a previous goal of 3,000 daily arrests leading up to the midterm elections. In Saudi Arabia, officials say three people were killed and 36 left wounded after Houthi fighters from Yemen launched separate attacks on two airports, including King Khalid International Airport in Riyadh. Dozens of flights have since been delayed or canceled. The attacks came after the Houthis warned international airlines against flying in Saudi airspace and as Saudi-backed Yemeni government forces began a counteroffensive to recapture territory along Yemen's Red Sea coast seized by the Houthis last month. The International Organization for Migration reports the number of people displaced by recent fighting in Yemen has passed 200,000. In Ukraine, rescuers are searching through the rubble of a residential building in the northern town of Prilucky after a Russian missile strike killed at least 22 people, including five children. It follows a wave of Russian drones and missiles a day earlier that killed at least 11 people, damaged homes, industrial facilities and infrastructure. Residents in the capital, Kyiv, sought shelter in Kyiv's underground metro station, sleeping on platform floors. This is a resident of Kyiv.
6: The Russians always make the same loud claims about everything, that we started it, that we're bombing them, that we were preparing in advance to strike them. But this is what's actually happening right now. People are forced to go into the metro and sleep there, and then we'll all get up, go to school or work, and go about our day as usual.
0: Meanwhile, Russian officials say a Ukrainian naval drone struck a Liberian-flagged oil tanker off the Black Sea resort city of Sochi, setting off a massive fire. Russian authorities say all 23 crew members who are Indian nationals were rescued. The UK's Maritime Trade Operations Center said it's investigating reports of multiple casualties after projectiles struck a tanker north of Qatar. Wednesday's attack came after Iranian officials warned they would close shipping routes used to bypass Iran's naval blockade of the Strait of Hormuz. At least nine vessels came under attack last week while navigating the strait, the highest number in any week since the U.S. and Israel attacked Iran in late February. Meanwhile, oil prices rose more than 2% today in attacks on energy infrastructure across Ukraine and the Middle East. In Venezuela, a fire sparked by a ruptured natural gas line halted the Cardon factory, the country's second largest with a capacity of 310,000 barrels per day. The company's facilities frequently experience fires, blackouts, and other disruptions, which can threaten the supply of fuels like gasoline and diesel. The Trump administration's temporarily allowed truckers to fill up on dyed diesel and off-road fuel normally reserved for farm equipment as fuel costs hit record highs weeks before the midterm elections. The national average price of diesel topped $6 a gallon in September for the first time ever. Meanwhile, the Environmental Protection Agency announced Wednesday it'll further weaken federal limits on methane pollution from oil and gas operations. Maggie Coulter, an attorney at the Center for Biological Diversity's Climate Law Institute, said, quote, this move will compound the climate chaos we see mounting all around us in deadly heat waves, floods and storms. Vulnerable communities will be exposed to worse smog and intensified respiratory pollution, increasing kids' asthma and other health harms, she said. Tropical storm Isaias rapidly intensified overnight to become the first Atlantic hurricane of the season. Isaias formed Wednesday in the warm waters off Mexico's east coast. It's tracking toward eastern Louisiana and the western Florida panhandle with hundreds of offshore oil and gas platforms in its potential path. In Tennessee, death row prisoner Krista Pike is reportedly angry and confused in the hours after she regained consciousness following the state's failed execution attempt. According to her lawyer, she asked, "Where am I?" This is Randy Spivey, an attorney for Krista Pike.
7: She has a blood clot in one of her arms. She has pneumonia. She is not able to swallow yet, so she has not eaten. She cannot move either of her arms. Both of her arms and hands are tremendously swollen, and we do not know what, if any, function she will regain in her arms. But we do know that there's a long road ahead.
0: Meanwhile, in Texas, the state executed 46-year-old Jamal Howard, injecting him with a fatal dose of pentobarbital. Howard's the 30th person executed in the U.S. this year, the first since Tennessee's failed attempt to kill Krista Pike. And Democratic Congress members Jamie Raskin and Madeline Dean are calling for a criminal investigation into Leon Botstein, the former longtime president of Bard College, after congressional investigators uncovered an email from Botstein to convicted sex trafficker Jeffrey Epstein, in which Botstein asked if a young woman was, quote, for me, or are you keeping her for yourself, he asked. After calls for an investigation, Botstein resigned from all his positions at Bard College Wednesday, including his professorship and roles in Bard's music programs. According to a letter sent by Congressmembers Raskin and Dean to Attorney General Todd Blanche and FBI Director Kash Patel, Epstein offered to connect the young woman with Botstein to help with her plans to attend school and develop her music career. But instead, Epstein pressured her to take sex education and massage courses while sexually abusing her. The lawmakers wrote, quote, the evidence meets the federal standard for opening a criminal investigation, yet the DOJ and FBI apparently had it for at least 18 months without investigating Botstein. We are demanding they investigate Botstein and other potential co-conspirators, the congressmembers wrote. And those are some of the headlines. This is Democracy Now!, democracynow.org, The War and Peace Report. I'm Amy Goodman.
8: And I'm Maeve Conran in the KGNU studio with KGNU's news director, Abby O'Brien, on this Thursday morning. And we're getting close to the last couple of days of the drive. We're there, in fact. And so I know there are many people listening, Abby, who have been listening for the last few days and have thought, I'll get around to it at some point. That point is here. And we're really trying to rally these last few days to finish strong with this drive. And so we need all of our news fans, the folks who wake up and tune into KGNU to catch the latest news from around the world with Democracy Now! Now is your opportunity. 303-449-4885, kgnu.org. That's where you can go to give your thank you gift.
9: That's right, Maeve. And I bet a lot of people are also tuning in who have given this week. And I want to say thank you, a heartfelt thank you to those people who are really our sustainers and our listener members who keep us going. 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

0: 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So I want to say thank you to those who have given so far to support us this week. 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
1: And especially during this particular show, Democracy Now! Is so unique. I mean, if you're tuning in, you know how special this show is. But we're about to hear a segment about protests around affordable housing in Spain. We are so connected to that issue, and KGNU has been covering community activism around lack of affordability when it comes to housing, the housing crisis here in Colorado on the Front Range. We're connected to all these communities, and to be able to hear them directly on a show like Democracy Now! And I'm very excited to hear the segment about the documentary about AI, because I know the theme of this drive as well is we're not AI, we are human powered. There's human connection here at KGNU every day. And we can do that because we're human powered in the sense that your contributions make it all possible.
0: Yes, our programming, you know, we really strive to bring you programming about issues that matter to you, whether it's a hyper-local issue like a school board issue, or whether it's something you hear on Democracy Now! That's happening in another country. It really connects those dots. And something that's so cool is, you know, you turn on some of our syndicated programming like Democracy Now! Or like Laura Flanders or some of the amazing other programming that we bring you, and Colorado often comes up in the news, whether it's what's happening with the Geo Detention Center in Aurora, or whether it's the Suncor lawsuit that the city and county of Boulder made all the way to the U.S. Supreme Court. It's kind of cool to be able to connect those dots throughout the week. And that's why we're so proud to bring you this amazing locally produced programming and nationally syndicated programming that we are. 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And thank you.
2: We begin today's show in Spain. Mari Carmen has died. She's the 87-year-old woman whose eviction from her home of 70 years in Madrid sparked mass protests across Spain. In September, she was forcibly removed from her apartment on a stretcher after the private investment company which owns the building hiked her rent. After massive public outcry, the landlord had agreed to allow her back into her apartment. Mari Carmen Abascal died on Wednesday, just hours before she was set to sign a new rental agreement. On Wednesday, protesters in Madrid gathered to shout "murderers" outside the Madrid parliament.
3: Protesters in Madrid, Spain, responded with sadness and anger over the death of 87-year-old Mari Carmen.
4: She's a woman who died of heartbreak. They killed her through heartbreak. Taking an 87-year-old woman out of her home after she had lived in the same house for 70 years, that's killing someone. A year ago, she had such strength, such life, such enthusiasm. It was a joy to see her. And the moment she left that apartment, or rather, the moment they took her out of that apartment, she had to be hospitalized. And today she is gone. So breaking the news has been horrific, because most people here weren't following the news. They were preparing food, helping people on the streets. It has been very hard. There have been many people crying, so many people trying to stay strong, but you can't, not at a moment like this. Amid all this grief, I think it serves perfectly to show why we're here, because we're trying to fight so that no one has to feel that grief and that emptiness of feeling alone, and above all, so that people remember her, so that they remember that she died alone, out of her home.
2: Protesters also rallied in Barcelona on Wednesday to decry the death of Mari Carmen.
5: Mari Carmen has died, but she didn't just die, she was killed. The state killed her. The companies killed her.

0: killed her, and she has been our inspiration. She has pushed us even more to mobilize, to organize, to fight against those in power.
1: Spanish Prime Minister Pedro Sanchez expressed his condolences, writing, quote, all my love to Mari Carmen's family and loved ones. A hug also to all those who today feel this loss as our own. Rest in peace, the prime minister wrote. After public outcry, Sanchez dissolved the Spanish parliament Monday after lawmakers refused to pass a broad emergency housing law, including an eviction moratorium. Sanchez called a snap election for November 29th. In a moment, we'll go to Spain for the latest. But first, let's hear Mari Carmen in her own words, speaking on September 27th after she was evicted from her hospital bed.
2: I want what happened to me to help ensure that it doesn't happen to other people. I wanted to lead people to fight so the unfair laws that allowed for my eviction can be changed. That is why on Tuesday, Mari Carmen's law must be approved so they can take a first step to end with this. I would like to be there with you, to be camping with you, fighting with you, but I don't have that chance. That is why, from here, I'm asking you all to be brave. Fight to defend what is yours. Please be careful. Keep camping as long as your bodies allow and as long as you want to.
1: That was Maria del Carmen Abascal, known by the world now as Mari Carmen, speaking from her hospital bed. We go now to Spain, where we're joined by the independent Spanish journalist and former Democracy Now! Producer, Maria Carrion. Maria, if you can talk about the significance of the death of Mari Carmen, the response in the streets, and now what could lead to the fall of the Spanish government?
3: Hi, Amy Nermin. Thank you so much for having me on. Mari Carmen has become a symbol. And it's hard to believe that so much has happened in the last 2 weeks since she was evicted on the 23rd of September after living in her home for over 70 years and after activists had blocked the entrance to her building and her apartment with their own bodies, and resulting in massive police brutality. And then the images that have gone around the world of Mari Carmen being taken out on a stretcher and into an ambulance and going into a hospital where she's been able to survive only for 2 weeks. And this shows that what happens to vulnerable people and young people and people of every walk of life here in Spain, when the interest of speculators is more important to those who govern than the well-being of ordinary citizens like Mari Carmen. She literally put her body on the line for 7 years, which is how long she fought this eviction for. We've seen how she's deteriorated over time, especially the last couple of weeks, but really since she began fighting for her home. And so she's become a symbol through her own loss of life of the most extreme example of what happens to families and to individuals here whose homes are bought maybe by, vulture funds or investment funds. And like what happened to her, rent gets hiked by as much as 5 times what you can pay. This actual investment fund bought the apartment for very low cost because Mari Carmen was living in it. It was a rent-controlled home, and they knew it very well, and that's why the price was fixed so low. And then they proceeded to look for the way that they could legally expel her from her home. And this is happening all over Spain. The same day that Mari Carmen was evicted from her apartment, a family with two kids was also evicted in Madrid. It's a daily occurrence. And the encampments that have been born out of this outcry for what happened to Mari Carmen, the people who are living on the streets now in small tents and putting their own bodies on the line under, you know, rain and inclement weather, are saying this is enough. And this is what has led to the protests. This is what led finally the Spanish government, which is considered quite progressive, to approve these housing decrees that got voted down in Parliament. This is what resulted in last weekend's massive protests all over Spain, which led Pedro Sánchez, the Prime Minister, on Monday to dissolve Parliament and call for snap elections, and then proceed to approve these two decrees by a different system that happens once we don't have a working parliament. And who knows what will happen from here to the 29th of November.
4: So Maria, before we conclude, if you could tell us who in Spain, what is it, a regional government, the state government, that is the national government, or a municipal government that's responsible for housing legislation and implementation?
3: All of the above. So we have national housing laws, which have to be approved by Parliament. And in this case, these emergency decrees were not. But also regional governments have to implement what the national governmental laws are. And in the case of conservative regional governments, including Madrid's, which is extremely right wing, they have refused to implement a lot of these housing laws. But anyone, as the activists say, could have stepped in to prevent Mari Carmen and so many other people from being evicted. So it's a collective responsibility, which is why the street has said enough. Everyone needs to be held responsible. And all of these housing decrees are not even enough, because none of them basically are structural and go to the heart of the matter, which is that rents have gone up 80% in the last 10 years, while salaries have not kept up. Young people cannot leave their homes. They cannot become independent or start families. And this is what people are trying to change from the street.
1: I want to end with Mari Carmen in her own words, speaking in May.
2: I'm 87 years old. I live on my own. I don't have a family. And I have been living for 70 years in that house. A vulture fund bought it at the same price I would have been able to buy it. And in 2021, they took me to court because I have an old lifelong rental contract. They tried to evict me on October 2025, and they stopped it. Now they will try to evict me on June 3rd. This government must understand people have the right to have a home, and they cannot evict people so vulture funds become rich without working.
1: That was Mari Carmen speaking in May. She died on Wednesday. We thank Maria Carrion, independent journalist, joining us from Spain.
5: And we'll be right back with Democracy Now! Here at KGNU on this Thursday morning, hearing there about the housing crisis in Spain and the community response to that. From the global to the local, housing issues are something very often discussed here at KGNU, and highlighting the issues here, but also highlighting how community responds too. That's what you get with a community radio station. Abby O'Brien joining me. I'm Maeve Conran in the studio. Abby, as the news director here, I mean, you're spearheading all of our local coverage, and I know that you really want to shine a spotlight on not just the problems, but the activism that comes in response to that, and then the changes that result. I mean, it really is about how humans can make a change in their lives.
6: Yeah, that's right. We've seen some amazing activism in Colorado lately, whether it's around affordability or, of course, more recently around ICE activity and detention centers being built in Colorado. People really care what's going on in their neighborhoods and what's going on in their communities. And all it takes is somebody with a microphone to go and say, hey, tell me how you feel about this, or tell me why you're out here today. And that's such a powerful thing. And so I love that we are able to play programming like Democracy Now! And like some of our other programming where you get to hear about these issues in other places, and then think about the Front Range community and how we're being affected. Affordability is an issue everywhere, not just here, but it really helps us feel like part of a global community, I think, or part of a national community on certain issues like housing, like affordability, like ICE.
5: Well, actually, I was thinking about all of what you said during your interview yesterday, the really great interview with Sonali Kolhatkar, who is, of course, a regular voice on KGNU, but we heard a really special conversation with Abby and Sonali yesterday, where she's got this new book, and she was, you know, raising awareness about how community response to ICE has been so impactful around the country. And that really does show you that when community members come together for a common goal, they can make change, they can affect change, they can work for the betterment of our community. And I thought Sonali's highlighting of what's happening around ICE was, you know, so inspiring.
6: Yeah, it was very cool to talk to Sonali. And I should say, A, Sonali is coming to speak at KGNU in a couple of weeks on the 24th. So check out our website for that information. And B, there are a few copies of her book left to pick up as thank you gifts for those who donate during our fund drive this week. But yes, Sonali, it's such a cool thing because Sonali's book really touched on everything that happened in the year 2025, where communities were responding to ICE action in their communities. And that those tactics were very specific and they looked sort of different across communities, whether it be whistles or social media networks forming in response to these things, or grocery pickup or dropping off people's kids at school because they were afraid to leave their houses. And then we see in 2026, at least in Colorado, these immigrant partnership teams have sprung up that are keeping an eye on the ICE flights going in and out of airports. And Joel Edelstein has hosted those folks on Connections to talk about that. I recently spoke with a member of the Boulder Immigrant Partnership team to talk about that very thing and how they're connecting with networks across the country to kind of document where these flights are taking people from state to state. It's such a powerful thing. And it's this thing that people are doing, you know, in their free time because it matters so much to them. It's such an important issue, and of course it's not going away and something we need to pay attention to. But yeah, I think we're just so lucky and so blessed to be able to hear those perspectives from across the country and from in our community and really connect those dots here on our programming on KGNU.
5: And when you contribute to KGNU, you're part of that activism. It's media activism. We have seen exactly what the federal government thinks of community radio. They have shut down all federal funding. But that's where our community has turned up and said, no, we're going to keep this going. And so you're part of that. And when you contribute this morning at 303-449-4885, kgnu.org, you're throwing your hat in the ring to say, yes, I'm part of this media activism as well. I'm here to support my community. And what I can do for that end today is show my support for KGNU. It's a powerful thing to do because you allow us to continue to tell these stories, to highlight what's happening around the world on Democracy Now! And what's happening right here in our own community. So be part of that. Be media active this morning with that contribution at 303-449-4885, kgnu.org. And thank you.
4: We turn now to the AI doc, or How I Became an Apocal Optimist. That's the title of a recent documentary by the Oscar-winning filmmaker Daniel Roher. He made the film as he was about to become a father. The film looks in part on how AI could affect his child's life and humanity's future. The film includes interviews with leading AI CEOs, AI researchers, as well as critics. This is the film's trailer.
7: Your fear of AI is the collapse of humanity.
8: Well, not the collapse, the abrupt extermination. There's a difference.
7: So I started making this movie because my wife is 6 months pregnant. It is now a terrible time to have a kid.
8: I mean, I'll just be honest. I know people who work on AI risk who don't expect their children to make it to high school.
7: How does AI understand pretty much everything?
8: It's surprisingly straightforward.
9: Intelligence is about recognizing patterns.
7: Patterns?
8: Patterns.
7: Patterns.
9: If you have learned those patterns, you can generate new information.
10: AI is moving so fast.
11: It's being deployed prematurely. There's so much potential for things to go wrong.
7: Why can't we just stop?
10: All these companies are in a race to get AI
12: that's vastly more intelligent than people within this decade.
13: China, North Korea, Russia.
14: Whoever wins is essentially the controller of humankind.
15: We need to take a threat from AI as seriously as global nuclear war.
7: It feels like I have to find these CEOs and get them in the movie.
8: Great.
7: I want to ask you to promise me that this is going to go well.
8: That is impossible.
7: Okay.
1: The trailer to the new film, The AI Doc, or How I Became an apocalypse optimist. We're joined now by two guests. Daniel Rohr is the film's co-director. He won an Academy Award for his film Navalny. We're also joined by Tristan Harris, who's featured in the film, co-founder of the Center for Humane Technology, previously a Google design ethicist. Daniel Rohr, let's begin with you. This is your film. Explain exactly what an apocalypse optimist is, what inspires you to make this film, and how you feel after going on this journey.
16: Well, Amy, first and foremost, thank you so much for having me on the program. What's an apocalypse optimist? I think an apocalypse optimist is a worldview. An apocalypse optimist is someone who refuses to see this current moment in history as a choice between a doom or utopia, a promise or peril. It's asking people to hold the promise and the peril in the same hand at the same time, to see the nuance and the magnitude of what we're navigating. It's a cautious optimism. It's saying what we're looking at, what this could be, what AI could be for all of us is really amazing, and we could have a wonderful future of abundance where all sorts of terrific things are manifested, but that is not the default path. And you cannot separate the amazing things from the really, really scary things. And that's really what the film's about. For me personally, after making the film, it's been a really interesting experience, Amy, releasing the film and then living through the next 6 months, 7 months of development of the technology. And so many of the things that were in the movie just sort of pontificated and theorized that were hypothetical, I've been seeing them come true right after the other. Tristan, who's here with me today, you know, I took notes 3 years ago about things he said could happen that sounded really scary to me 3 years ago. And I'm kind of watching the world around me, and I'm seeing a lot of those things come true. And I'm sort of thinking about the film in a different way, because the film is framed through the perspectives of the optimists and the pessimists, you know, people who think that this is an amazing technology and who think it's amazing, but we need to be very, very careful about it. And so far, from what I can tell, the people who are advocating for caution are the ones who have been getting things right, and that's really scary.
6: So, good morning. We are interrupting the broadcast to bring you a special guest, although I think, Amy, you're going to need to tell us about this AI documentary that we're hearing about, because it sounds really important and incredible.
1: Yeah, it's a fascinating documentary. It is screening on television in Iceland tonight and tomorrow night. And that's why Tristan Harris is there. Have folks heard Tristan yet?
6: Yes, we are. Well, I don't know. We're hearing a little bit of the segment.
1: That was Daniel Rohr, the director of the AI doc.
6: Yeah, tell us about Tristan Harris and why you wanted to have this on Democracy Now! And why you wanted to talk about it.
1: Well, I mean, it's just so critical, and people know we've been doing a lot on AI and talking about the dangers of AI, the risks of AI, and what it means to have this group of, you know, tech bro billionaires becoming more powerful than nations. And if you appreciate the kind of coverage we're doing, folks, we ask you to go to the phone to become a member of KGNU. Because everyone has to participate in this. As Tristan Harris talks about, he's in Iceland where Reagan and Gorbachev met. There need to be international treaties on what is acceptable. I mean, we have an international treaty on nuclear weapons. How could we not possibly be regulating and leaving to the companies themselves? When they're unregulated, they become more and more powerful. We urge you to go to the phone and help us engage in this discussion. The number to call is 303-449-4885. Become a member of KGNU, because you are the U in KGNU. I'm speaking to you from New York City, and we urge you to let us know that you are there. You can pledge online at kgnu.org. But while I'm speaking to you from New York City, I will be in Colorado on the 26th and the 27th. And I'm really excited about this. The 26th, the Spike Center at CU Boulder, at the University of Colorado Boulder, will be holding a screening of the documentary about Democracy Now! Steal the Story, Please. I think it's at 3:30.
17: Is it possible it's going to be in the football stadium? I think so. And it's free. And I really hope we can see lots of people there. We came to Boulder and Denver and screened the film in theaters. And now it's going to be for the whole university and community. And we ask you to let us know that you support KGNU today and then come out on the 26th. That's Boulder. See you, Boulder. On the 27th, we'll be at Fort Collins, Colorado State University, Fort Collins. In both cases, the film will screen, and then I'll be doing the Q&A, the question and answer afterwards, along with the Oscar-nominated director, Tia Lesson. And I'm really excited about this. So I hope you mark whichever place is closer to you, Fort Collins on October 27th. And October 26th will be at CU Boulder. And if you ever get confused, it's on our website at democracynow.org. All the details, all the information. We urge you to go to the phone, become a member of KGNU. That number again is 303-449-4885. 303-449-4885. Let's see.
6: That's right.
17: Let us know that you're standing up for independent media.
6: Yeah. And Amy, something really cool is that when listeners give this morning to support KGNU, their contribution is being doubled. 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
17: Thank you, Cinda.
6: And so your contribution is doubled. Your impact is doubled when you give during Democracy Now! This morning. I want to say thank you already to an anonymous donor in Englewood and to Toby in Boulder for kicking us off this morning with some donations. Thanks also to Jim in Lafayette, who especially enjoys Democracy Now!, Connections, and How on Earth. Thanks so much to Jim, to Toby, and Anonymous for giving. You can join them by also calling in to support KGNU, support programming like Democracy Now! 303-449-4885 is that number to call, or you can give online at kgnu.org.
17: And let me say, the October 27th event, the screening of Steal the Story, Please, and our Q&A after at Fort Collins is at the Laurie Student Center Theater, and that's at 6:30 on October 27th. On October 26th at CU Boulder, it's at the football stadium. I still think that's really funny.
6: It is. It's in a building like that makes up the outside of the football stadium.
17: Oh, okay.
6: It is indoors, though.
17: Oh, good. And we don't have to throw around football?
6: Hopefully not.
17: Okay. I'm really looking forward to that. And that's going to be at Del Ward Athletic Center, 2100 Stadium Drive, Boulder, Colorado. Just go to democracynow.org to check that out. But when you're making your pledge, go to kgnu.org. Whether you pledge $10 a month or $50, remember, Cinda Arsenault is doubling that contribution. 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We have such a good time. And you get to meet the little being who's sitting next to me right now. That her name is Zazu Goodpup. She's also featured in Steal the Story, Please, leading news hound of our day, one of the most important paparazzi ever, who loves to go to movie theaters because she loves popcorn. But anyway, you get to meet Zazu. Come to New York, watch the broadcast live, sit on the set, bring a guest with you, your partner or a daughter, a son, a friend you want to meet up with in New York. We're in the Chelsea neighborhood of Manhattan. You watch the broadcast, you meet the whole team that makes Democracy Now! Happen. They are a magical group. And you will tour you through Democracy Now!, one of the greenest internet TV radio studios in the country. And then you, I'll take you around the corner to the Chelsea Hotel, where Patti Smith, we had her in our music break today, singing with Michael Stipe at our anniversary. Patti Smith, who, you know, whose song Peaceful Kingdom, People Have the Power. Patti lived at the Chelsea Hotel with her family. So did Arthur Miller, who writes his books, The Price There. He wrote, you know, Arthur Miller, Death of a Salesman. But you know something really interesting? It just occurred to me, another link. In the AI doc that we were playing an excerpt of today, Arthur C. Clarke begins the documentary warning about the powers of computers of the future. Arthur C. Clarke wrote 2001, A Space Odyssey, and he lived at the Chelsea Hotel. So I tour you through the Chelsea Hotel. I'm the leading tour guide there, which is kind of funny. Not everything I say is true, but as I always say, it's after show hours. So at 9 o'clock, I can like weave fantasies and it's okay. That's in the morning after we do the show. I have to give you everything is true from 8 to 9. Please trust me. But at 9, when I give you a tour of the Chelsea Hotel, I like to, sometimes make things up. But anyway, but it's an amazing, historic, iconic hotel. And we go around it. The art is magnificent because the artists who lived there for decades traded their paintings for rent. And they were all in the basement and they were put up now all over. And it is a magical place. And then we go to the Chelsea Cafe, which is within the hotel. And we have an incredible meal. I'll show you where Andy Warhol hung out, where Patti Smith lived. There's this, I mean, it is an amazing place. And we toast KGNU, you and your guest. If your guest or you, it's your birthday or anniversary, I'll sing you happy anniversary or happy birthday. We just have a great time and the food is delicious. That's Brunch in a Broadcast. It's a $2,000 contribution. I don't know if Cinda's going to match that.
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17: 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And you don't have to know when you can do this. 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So if you live in Boulder, if you live in Denver, if you live in Golden, if you live in Aurora, we're asking you to make the call that makes a difference. But, you know, you may live right next door to us in New York if you're listening at KGNU.org. That's the amazingness of the internet, right? You could, wherever you live. I can't wait to host you. I may pass you every day as I walk Zazu. Who knows? But we'll make this official and KGNU will get $4,000. But you just have to pledge $2,000. And that's not just have to pledge. I recognize that is a lot of money. It's not just a contribution. It's a just contribution. And you're keeping KGNU alive, a gem in the national independent media movement. How important it is. Whether you could do $5 a month or that $2,000 contribution or a $50 or $100 contribution or a $10 a month contribution, please do it now. If you appreciate it with this absolutely terrible news of Mari Carmen dying in Spain after being evicted from her home of 70 years. It is turning the country, Spain, upside down. I just saw Pedro Sanchez in New York, the prime minister. He dissolved the parliament because they refused to pass eviction moratorium. And so now he's doing it another way, but there's going to be a snap election on November 29th. It looks like the right in Spain is ahead. Anyway, this broke overnight, but we brought you the latest news with Maria Carrion, independent Spanish journalist who used to be a producer at Democracy Now! If you appreciated hearing her in Spain, breaking it all down, we bring you the news as it happens. And you know, tomorrow, we're going to bring you a major case from Boulder. Tomorrow is also the Nobel Peace Prize, right, is going to be announced. And it gets announced at like 5 New York time in the morning. So we have to get it together to bring you whoever is winning at 8 o'clock. That's our time. And then you guys broadcast us right afterwards. And we'll be talking about that tomorrow. I hope to join you for pitching then. We urge you to go to the phone and let us know you're standing up for independent media. Your call makes a difference. You make KGNU happen. You make KGNU possible. The number to call is 303-449-4885. 303-449-4885, or you can go directly to KGNU. We ask you to stand up for independent media. Your call counts. So what are we going to determine? What are we doing about Boulder tomorrow? It's going to be on our global broadcast. The Supreme Court hearing oral arguments this past Monday in a case that could determine whether fossil fuel companies can be held liable for their role in creating the climate crisis and covering it up. The lawsuits brought by city and county officials in Boulder, Colorado, who sued ExxonMobil and Suncor Energy in state court, seeking damages for the cost of droughts, fires, floods, and other effects of global heating. During the oral arguments, justices appeared skeptical of claims that federal law preempts state tort law that could be used to sue energy companies. We're going to cover your story because so often a local story is a global story. We ask you, please, to make the call that makes it possible for us to bring you these stories every day in Boulder and around the world. But that's our plan for tomorrow, unless something preempts it. We hope that is not the case. We really want to cover that and the UN Peace and the Nobel Peace Prize, as well as we're going to talk about the corporate merger, which is also why you should support KGNU, that is now going to be called Skydance, not KGNU, but this largest corporate merger ever of Paramount Skydance together with Warner Brothers Discovery, so that CNN, CBS, HBO, Paramount Studios, and so much more will all be under one roof, consolidated in $111 billion merger that just went through. That number again is 303-449-4885. This is a match period. Everything you pledge will be doubled by Cinda Arsenal. 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You can go right at kgnu.org and make a pledge of $5 or $5 a month, $25 or $25 a month, $50, one-shot deal, or whatever you can do, $100 or $1,000. It is being doubled in this match period. 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
6: 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Amy, I'm so excited to hear that you're coming back to Boulder to screen your incredible film, Steal This Story, Please. I saw the film and it was so moving, and it just really highlights how once in a lifetime of a reporter you are, but also just how important the Democracy Now! Newsroom is, the institution that is Democracy Now!. And it's something we really cannot take for granted. Independent programming where the information you're hearing does not have corporate interests behind it. 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They should actually sit back and reflect upon. This is the backbone of our democracy and it deserves our support. 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
17: Give a call. 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And that's on October 26th. 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It's a free screening. We're really excited about this. We ask you folks to please go to the phone. We'll celebrate KGNU that day as well. 3:30, the screening of the film. And then me and Tia Lesson, the Oscar-nominated director of the film, will be there to take questions and calls. And again, the address of that screening is Del Ward Athletic Center, 2100 Stadium Drive in Boulder. The Spike Center for Sustainability Education, the Center for Environmental Journalism at the College of Communication, Media Design and Information is all sponsoring this. We're really excited about it, to be able to come and present the film, and especially in the university community, have lots of young people out watching the film. We have a huge, young, diverse audience around the world, but that's 3:30. See you, Boulder. At the whatever I just said,
6: the Del Ward Athletic Center.
17: Del Ward Athletic Center, yeah. And on the 27th, that's the 26th, the 27th at Fort Collins at Colorado State, and that's going to be at the again another free screening, and that's at the Laurie Student Center at 6:30. You can get those tickets there. Come early, because when tickets are free, you know, the place fills up fast. Again, that number is 303-449-4885 to support KGNU. Let us know that you're standing up for independent media. If you appreciated our reports today from Spain, and you missed our report, as we're pitching now, from Afghanistan, 25 years after the U.S. invaded Afghanistan, but you can check it out at democracynow.org. And then, of course, there's the documentary that really takes on the issue of artificial intelligence, brought to you by an artist, Daniel Roer, who won the Oscar for Navalny and was having a baby and said, can I bring a baby into this frightening world? Well, let's just put it this way. He now has two, so he might have gotten his answer, but there's a lot that has to be done. We ask you to go to the phone, folks. We ask you to stand up for independent media. Your call makes the difference. You make KGNU possible. The documentary, by the way, is called The AI Doc. And the subtitle is, or How I Became an Apocaloptimist. An apocaloptimist. Daddy Daniel brings you this documentary. It's very creative and interesting, an urgent movie. We urge you to stand up for independent media. Whatever you can pledge, do it now. The number to call is 303-449-4885. It's being matched right now. Your $100 contribution is $200 for KGNU. So this is the moment to seize the opportunity. As we run out of time, we ask you to stand up for independent media, whether we're talking about the unbelievable story in Cornell University, upstate New York, of the alleged gang rape of Jane Doe, although she is anonymous and has brought suit against Cornell University. She is being threatened with death. Her family's being threatened with death. It is really a terrifying story. As the students and the faculty at Cornell rise up and hold sit-ins, they rise up and stand down and sit down. We're going to continue to bring you that story. You know, we're bringing you stories from around the world, and we're asking you to stand up for KGNU and for this daily grassroots global independent international investigative news hour that is Democracy Now!, celebrating 30 years of Democracy Now!, KGNU with us from almost the beginning. And we'll be celebrating that on the 26th at CU Boulder, playing the Steal the Story Please documentary, award-winning documentary across the country. Going to come back to Boulder to screen it there at the football stadium, 3:30 October 26th, and at Fort Collins, Colorado State University at 6:30 on October 27th. And then we head back to New York for a screening in New York. It never ends. We ask you, please, to make the call that makes the difference, and also celebrate KGNU's new digs. Absolutely amazing. The number to call is 303-449-4885, or go to kgnu.org.
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6: Thank you so much to those who have given this morning during Democracy Now! I want to say thank you to Liz and Jim in Louisville for donating, and their donation was matched this morning. Thanks to James in Denver. Let's go now to BBC Headlines in Progress and stay tuned for the Morning Magazine.
20: 30 people are reported to have been killed in a strike on two buses in the eastern Ukrainian city of Kramatorsk. Pictures released by the local authorities show images of the metal shell of a burnt-out bus with debris strewn across the road. The region's head accused Russia of deliberately targeting civilians and flouting every conceivable rule of warfare. It comes a day after more than 20 people died in a Russian strike on an apartment block in the town of Prilouki, east of Kyiv. Britain's Foreign Minister Ed Miliband visited the site of Wednesday's strike and accused Moscow of committing war crimes.
21: When we come to this site of this appalling atrocity, the killing of civilians, 22 civilians, five children, babies, there can be no clearer sign of Putin's evil, evil intent and evil strategy in this conflict.
20: Oil prices have risen by another 5% on continuing concerns over supplies from the Middle East. The international benchmark, Brent crude, has gone up to just over $105 a barrel. Here's our Global Affairs reporter, Sebastian Usher.
22: Volatility in oil markets continues as there remains no end in sight in the Iran crisis. There's been an increased flow of oil through the Strait of Hormuz in recent weeks. The resumption of the pipeline across Saudi Arabia has also been a positive development. But prices are still prey to shifts in rhetoric. A new report by the well-connected Axios news site has suggested that Washington may now be considering a big wave of new attacks on Iran before the midterm elections early next month.
20: Loud booms have been heard over the Saudi Arabian capital, Riyadh, as the conflict with the Iranian-backed Houthi movement in Yemen intensifies. The Houthis say they attacked Riyadh airport. The Saudi-led coalition in Yemen has said it intercepted two ballistic missiles fired by the Houthis towards Riyadh. A video on social media shows a large plume of smoke rising from the airport. Britain's Prime Minister, Andy Burnham, who's in Berlin, says the UK is open to Germany joining an international programme to build the next generation of fighter aircraft. He made the announcement after meeting Chancellor Friedrich Merz. The two leaders have ratified an agreement to boost security cooperation. Our correspondent Mark Lowen is in Berlin.
23: Andy Burnham talking about how they are going to be working ever more closely to tackle hybrid attacks, cyber attacks, hybrid warfare from the likes of Russia. Just a couple of months ago, Germany suffered drone attacks in Leipzig airport that it said were coming from Moscow. They also talked about collaboration on tech issues, on AI, and then importantly also talking about how his government wants a closer cooperation with the European Union.
20: World news from the BBC.

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This is the Morning Magazine for Thursday, October 8th, 2026. I'm your host, Abby O'Brien. I want to thank everyone who called in and donated during Democracy Now! This morning. I want to thank Lee in Boulder, who says they can't live with Democracy Now! And they start every morning with KGNU. Thank you so much, Lee. I too also start all of my mornings with KGNU. It's a pretty good way to start the day. You can be like Lee and call in, start a membership today, or increase your monthly membership by calling 303-449-4885 or by giving online at kgnu.org. There's never been a better time to give, and we are asking for your support this morning because we rely on it. Well, coming up on the Morning Magazine, first, how Colorado's drought has affected growers of produce in our state this summer. Next, Miriam Horn will be speaking at the Tattered Cover this Friday about her new biography of an iconic conservationist. We'll hear from Miriam about the book and about George Schaller's contributions to science and society. Then it'll be this week's Civic Action Calendar. That's our weekly roundup of actions and events organized by community groups across the Front Range. And then no radio nibbles on the magazine this morning, but stay tuned at 8:30 for a supersized hour of radio nibbles. John Lendorf will be in the studio with some food news and some delicious thank you gifts for you when you give to support our fund drive. 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A heartfelt thanks to those of you who have given to support us this week. It means everything to us. And if you've been listening, but you're on the fence and you haven't taken that plunge yet to become a supporting member, now is the time to do so. 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Let's turn now to some of that independent, homegrown programming that we value so much, starting with these headlines. Immigration agents arrested a man in Westminster yesterday morning after pinning his vehicle at a neighborhood exit. The man's daughter reported the incident to the Colorado Rapid Response Network. She said the ICE agents addressed her father by name during the arrest. The second man who was with the detainee, who was documented, was not detained but reported aggressive questioning from ICE agents. According to a report from CORN that details statewide ICE activity from the past year, immigration-related apprehensions occur within 15 minutes or less, and agents utilize technology like automated license plate readers and public databases to locate people. CORN also reports an increased use of force, rising from 21% of the time in 2025 to 31% in 2026. An estimated 800,000 voters in four Colorado Front Range counties received ballots incorrectly, including Issue 7A, a tax increase question for the proposed Colorado Connector passenger rail, due to the rail district's failure to communicate boundary changes to county election officials. The Front Range passenger rail district failed to provide updated maps to county clerks in Adams, Arapahoe, Douglas, and Weld counties after the district's boundaries were narrowed in May 2026, following the General Assembly's approval of SB 26172. Issue 7A proposes a 0.333% sales tax increase to extend the Colorado Connector rail line south from Denver's Union Station and add a fourth trip north to Fort Collins. The rail district's general counsel, Brent E. Butson, apologized for the miscommunication in a letter to the four county clerks. Butson said the change arrived on a compressed timeline, also citing the district's unique status under state law. Voters are advised to complete their ballots normally, and county clerks will use precinct maps after the election to determine which votes on Issue 7A are valid. Ballot processing begins on October 19th.
Firefighters responded to a small fire in Skunk Canyon near Boulder yesterday morning and established a fire break around the 0.1 acre burn area near the NCAR foothills, which prevented the fire from spreading. The fire was reported at 6:55 a.m. yesterday by the National Interagency Fire Center. Yesterday evening, the U.S. Forest Service announced in a Facebook post that the fire had been stabilized and that air resources have been operating as the area is difficult for emergency responders to access. The response comes a day after the roughly 6-acre Dry Creek fire prompted evacuation warnings from Allen's Park to Hall Ranch west of Lyons. No trails in Skunk Canyon were closed as of the Wednesday morning update, but people visiting the area were advised to stay clear while crews worked. There have not been any new updates since then. Jefferson County's Meyer Ranch Park will close on October 19, 2026 until March 31, 2027 for an extensive tree thinning project to reduce extreme wildfire risk and restore natural forest health. The closure addresses 150 years of fire suppression that has created overgrown forest conditions and makes Colorado's forests vulnerable to wildfire. The park, located off the U.S. Highway 295 in Morrison, will remove 50 to 70% of existing trees, mainly dense lodgepole pines and mixed conifers, to allow for healthier species like aspens and ponderosa pines to thrive. Aspens, which have higher moisture content, are more fire resistant than most trees. They also provide wildlife benefits for moose, bats, birds, elk, and deer. The restoration effort is part of a larger U.S. Forest Service initiative to treat 50 million acres of western forests, with Colorado's Front Range designated as a high fire risk fire shed requiring urgent action to prevent wildfires. Popular amenities at the park, including a sledding hill and hiking trails, will be inaccessible for the time being. Jefferson County, Colorado Parks and Open Space lists nearby alternative parks in the conifer, evergreen, and pine areas as Alderfer Three Sisters, Beaver Ranch, Elk Meadow, Flying J Ranch, Pine Valley, and Reynolds. And today's weather will be warm and sunny with high temperatures of 81 degrees in Boulder, 85 in Denver, 86 in Fort Collins, and 71 in Nederland. 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

0: This is The Morning Magazine. It's been a tough year for farmers in the region. An unseasonably warm March and an historic drought is putting pressure on ranchers and growers across the Mountain West. In Delta County, on Colorado's western slope, agriculture took a major blow, with fruit trees and gardens going into early bloom, but subsequent freezes killed off delicate blooms, resulting in massive crop failures for growers. For Rocky Mountain Community Radio, KVNF's Laura Palmisano spoke with Laura Parker, the owner of High Desert Seeds and Gardens in Paonia, about the effects this unprecedented year had on her seed operation.
1: So, Laura, what have been your challenges this year with such little access to water?
2: Well, first it was just knowing how to plan for it. So that was making some really hard decisions at the beginning of the season because we could tell it was going to be an unusual and hard season. So that was the first thing. It's just cutting back on our operation and cutting back on some of our staffing and making some really hard decisions about what we thought we could pull off with limited water.
1: Did this all start back in March when we had a big heat wave and then all the snow melted off?
2: Yeah, so back in March, that was just so incredibly unusual. And when we had like 85 degrees in March, which I don't think that's ever happened before, and we saw a lot of things start to change on the farm really quickly, things going to bloom that we never see happening in that time of year.
1: And then there was a freeze, right?
2: Yeah. So then we got, you know, and that is typical to have like swings and kind of like false springs, but usually not that early. And so that was kind of a chain reaction and getting those really hard freezes again twice really, you know, created a lot of, I wasn't really sure what would happen with many of the seed crops. And I think we had some losses from those swings.
1: What were your losses?
2: So because things were starting to bloom early because of that warmth in March, and then with the swinging temperatures, a lot of things kind of need more of a stable, kind of cool, but stable climate to really set good seed and pollinate. The thing that we saw in most dramatically was our winter radish seed. You can tell there were stems that set good seed, but there were sections that definitely like just aborted their seeds and they're totally empty inside. And yeah, so it's still a little unclear where we are with all of that. Definitely we saw a lot of stress in our pea seed crops. Just to give some background too, like I'm primarily a seed grower and it was actually like an opportunity year as well for us because we focus on drought-tolerant, short-season crops. And so some of the hard decisions we were making was also trying to take advantage of, like, a potential selection event.
1: How did those drought-tolerant crops do this year?
2: So along with all of this chaos, we had chaos that we couldn't predict. We've seen widespread, many different, actually, new diseases to us. But one of the most damaging that many, many growers and gardeners across the state are experiencing, and I believe across the Southwest, is curly top virus. So there was really widespread beet leaf hoppers, which are a tiny little insect that kind of looks like fluff flying around your feet. They come in from the deserts and have different migrations in different

0: 2018 or so, we had a really bad time with it, and it probably affected like two crop types, mainly tomatoes and beets. But this year we're seeing it across 7 different crop types.
1: And those were your drought resistant ones?
0: Some of the ones we were pushing for drought resistance. So yeah, like beans and squash is another drought tolerant one. And orich is actually quite drought tolerant. It's a green.
1: And those got attacked?
0: Yeah. And people are seeing it in amaranth, also drought tolerant thing. Our later plantings don't have the curly top virus. So that was a learning. It's like, if we're seeing that, we can plant later and maybe miss the cycles.
1: What have been some of your successes this strange year?
0: Well, we have a really beautiful corn crop stand of dry corn. And some of our melons, for some reason, aren't getting the curly top virus. I know some growers are experiencing that. Even though our water got turned off, basically, they're really sustaining. We've gotten a few like very tiny misting kind of rains, and I think that's kept those vine crops happy. And then we're seeing some varieties of our tomatoes surviving somewhat. So we might be selecting for some resistance. And also some of the beans aren't affected as much as others. So I think there's actually some potential for breeding for resistance to the curly top in those crops if like this continues to be quite a problem.
1: When did your water get turned off, and how is that impacting your growing?
0: Our water got turned off in like mid-August, which was actually way better than we had predicted. We, like some of the old timers that are on our ditch, were saying we might get cut off July 1st. So that was excellent. But, you know, for us, when we do biennial seed crops, it's really problematic because we need that fall water to establish those crops. And actually part of our, like important part of our produce operation is growing for fall production. So basically we had to like cut those pieces out of our plan for this season.
2: That was Laura Parker, the owner of High Desert Seeds and Gardens in Paonia, speaking to KVNF's Laura Pomisano.

0: George Schaller spent decades studying some of the world's most endangered animals, from snow leopards to gorillas. His work has helped shape modern conservation, yet he remains largely unknown outside the field. Colorado author Miriam Horn tells his story in her new book, Homesick for a World Unknown. Rocky Mountain Community Radio's Maeve Conran spoke with Horn about Schaller's work and his influence on conservation ahead of a talk she'll give at the Tattered Cover this Friday, October 9th.
1: Miriam, it's great to talk to you here on Rocky Mountain Community Radio. Thanks for taking time today.
2: Well, thank you for having me.
1: I have to admit, I did not know who George Schaller was, and reading your book has blown my mind because he is right up there with some of the world's best known conservationists, David Attenborough, Diane Fossey, Jane Goodall. And in fact, he was an inspiration for many of these people.
2: You're absolutely right. George was the first, before Jane, before Diane, before David Attenborough, the first to approach animals in an unguarded and intimate way, to intuit that they were beings as complicated and as involved in their own families and societies as we were. And so he, in 1959, he defied every expert in the world and decided to go study the mountain gorilla in the Belgian Congo. The mountain gorilla at the time, as Louis Leakey said, was that he would be torn limb from limb, that it was the most savage creature on earth, and that he probably wouldn't survive. And he, in his little 26-year-old soul, knew they were wrong and went with his petite blonde wife, Kay, who was just as intrepid as he was. And they moved for 18 months into the middle of the Congo jungle. And George went to live with the mountain gorillas and wound up, through a great deal of arduous effort and patience, exploding our whole understanding of animals. And it was when he was leaving the Belgian Congo that Louis Leakey said, okay, you've remade everything. I've just asked a young woman to go study the chimps in Gombe. Can you please go train her? So George left the Congo and went to Tanganyika briefly to help Jane Goodall.

0: It all gets started. Diane Fossey took up his work a decade later with the same gorillas for a while. David Attenborough told me that it was George's inspiration that set the model for who he wanted to be in his whole life. And he went on to do the same thing for almost every big, charismatic, dangerous mammal on Earth, from tigers to lions to snow leopards to jaguars and pandas and Tibetan antelope, and I could go on and on. And so he just kept remaking our understanding of science, and then eventually ended up remaking our whole approach to conservation.
1: Well, you mentioned that George, and you write about it in the book, that he worked under these very difficult political circumstances, very dangerous with Iran, Pakistan, in Tibet, with China. I mean, right now here in the US, we're living through our own challenging political situation. When it comes to conservation, how important is it that we elevate, say, the work of George Schaller and his influence on conservation during this particular moment?
0: I mean, I think it's absolutely critical. The particular attacks that have distressed me are the attacks on the Endangered Species Act, where they have redefined harm to an animal, which is prohibited if the animal is endangered. But now you can destroy the animal's world and they no longer count that as harm. Well, that was one of the first things that George really showed the world, that an animal does not survive without the trees it needs to live in, or the grasses it grazes on, or the animals it preys on. But somehow we've lost sight of these obvious truths. I mean, the other thing George understood, and this is maybe the most important lesson, you don't give up. If there's anything George says most of all, it's you have to keep fighting. No matter how desperate it seems, you have to keep fighting. And that's what he did for 70 years.
1: Well, the book is called Homesick for a World Unknown: The Life of George B. Schaller, and it's the latest book by Miriam Horn. Miriam, thank you so much for taking time to talk to me today.
0: Thank you, Maeve. It's been a pleasure.
2: Miriam Horn will be speaking about her new book about the conservationist George Schaller at the Tattered Cover in Denver this Friday, that's tomorrow, October 9th at 6 p.m., where she'll be in conversation with Laura Krantz.

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Today from 5:30 to 7 p.m., the Boulder Police Department will hold a North Boulder Town Hall with Chief Stephen Redfern at 1650 Yellow Pine Avenue, Boulder. Community members can ask the chief and his team questions about policing in Boulder. More info at bouldercolorado.gov. Saturday from 11 a.m. to 3 p.m., Family Learning Center and Hear Us Now, See Us Now will host an Indigenous Peoples Day celebration at San Juan del Centro Pavilion, 3164 24th Street, Boulder. The family-friendly gathering will include a land acknowledgement, Indigenous speakers, dancing, music, storytelling, and cultural food. More info at bouldercolorado.gov. Saturday from 1 to 3 p.m., the League of Women Voters and Indivisible Denver Action will host Ballot Measures 101, Denver and Colorado, at Eisenhower Chapel, 293 Roslyn Street in Denver. The nonpartisan session will explain key Denver and Colorado ballot measures, arguments for and against them, and what a yes or no vote means. More info and registration at indivisible.org. Next Tuesday from 6 to 8 p.m., El Comité de Longmont will host a community teach-in on the economics of immigration enforcement at First Congregational United Church of Christ, 1500 9th Avenue in Longmont. CU Boulder Economics Professor Dr. Chloe East will discuss how immigration enforcement affects community economic well-being. More info at El Comité de Longmont.org. Next Wednesday from 6:30 to 7:30 p.m., the League of Women Voters of Colorado will host a virtual Protester Safety and Know Your Rights presentation featuring Michael Dougherty, District Attorney for Colorado's 20th Judicial District. Registration is required. More info at lwvcolorado.org. Coming up for next week, Saturday, October 17th from noon to 2 p.m., No Kings organizers will host a Vote Early gathering at Glen Huntington Band Shell in Boulder. 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

That's the Morning Magazine today. I've been your host, Abby O'Brien. Well, stay tuned because coming up, it's a supersized hour of Radio Nibbles with John Lendorf. You'll definitely want to stick around to hear this week's food news and hear about some tasty Fun Drive thank you gifts. That's just ahead, but before we go, I am asking for your support. What we heard this morning is some truly independent, homegrown programming produced by real human beings, not AI, not corporations, real human beings here on our amazing Rocky Mountain Community Radio community. We heard journalism that comes out of this amazing coalition of newsrooms that we're so proud to be a part of. It's a group of public radio newsrooms that joins together to spread information across the state of Colorado and beyond to increase our access to real news reported by real human beings in our communities. And KGNU is a founding member of RMCR. We're so proud to so actively participate in this sharing of content and information, whether it be so that someone in Durango can hear about Boulder's lawsuit against Suncor making it to the U.S. Supreme Court, or so that we here on the Front Range can hear about how drought is affecting fruit farmers on the Western Slope, or a million other stories that matter told by the people directly impacted. I think so much content that we consume comes at a steeper cost than we realize. You know, we read and watch commercial news often without realizing that news was paid for by corporate interests and owned by billionaires. We pay for streaming services for our entertainment or our news, then we're bombarded with ads and product placement. 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
1: BBC News with Moira Alderson. At least 30 people have been killed in a Russian airstrike on two buses in the eastern Ukrainian city of Kramatorsk. The Ukrainian authorities say the buses were attacked by a guided bomb, and images suggest passengers were trapped inside the vehicles after the explosion. Oil prices have risen sharply again amid reports that President Trump might order new attacks on Iran. The international benchmark, Brent crude, has gone up to just over $105 a barrel. The authorities in Saudi Arabia say that a kindergarten and medical complex have been damaged in the capital Riyadh by debris from an intercepted missile. The Saudi-led coalition in Yemen said it intercepted two ballistic missiles fired by the Iranian-backed Houthis towards Riyadh. The World Trade Organization has sharply raised its forecast for growth in global trade in goods this year, despite the conflicts in the Middle East. The organisation says biggest contributor is higher spending by companies on artificial intelligence. Judges at the International Criminal Court in The Hague have ruled that the former Philippine president, Rodrigo Duterte, is fit to stand trial on charges of crimes against humanity. The allegations relate to the brutal so-called war on drugs while he was in office. Mr. Duterte, who is 81, denies the charges. US prosecutors have confirmed that they'll bring charges, additional charges, against the former Venezuelan president Nicolas Maduro and his wife Celia Flores today. The two are awaiting trial on narco-terrorism charges in New York, to which they've pleaded not guilty. And the Canadian poet, essayist and translator Anne Carson has won the 2026 Nobel Prize in Literature. Rooted in Greek classical literature, which she has translated widely, her work leads the distance in both time and form between the ancient and modern. BBC News.
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2: Good morning, everyone. This is John Lendorf, and we're here for a supersized edition of Radio Nibbles. Radio Nibbles has been your food friend on KGNU for more than 30 years on a Thursday morning. A few years ago, of course, we also added Kitchen Table Talk, which has become quite a party here at the station every month. And we're here because we're part of the MAHA movement. Make America happy again. Make America hungry again. Make America humored again. And I wanted to pass along my inspiration from the great author Kurt Vonnegut, who wrote many amazing novels. But he once said, you can't just eat good food, you got to talk about it too. And that's what we're going to do today here on Radio Nibbles. We have some marvelous ways to thank you for becoming a member. But I'm really here to appeal to the people who are already members, who already love KGNU, and who are hungry. I'm hoping you will up your solar donation. I am a solar member. I'm not sure everyone knows this, but I've been volunteering for 40 years. So actually, I'm a member, so I actually pay to do this. So when you're wondering, where does my money go? Well, not to me. It goes to the station and to keep this wonderful independent media source available to everyone.
1: Well, John, we're going to talk about a lot of things this hour, including some of the food news of the week, of course, and then we're going to get into talking about some of the delicious food gift cards that people can become eligible for as thank you gifts when they give to support our drive, one of the highlights of the drive every time. But first, I wanted to just start off the show by saying you, John, are earning a Lifetime Achievement Award from the Colorado Restaurant Association, and you're the first journalist to earn this award. You're going to be inducted into the Colorado Food Service Hall of Fame, which was established in 1978, same year as KGNU first went on the air. Pretty cool. And so I'm also looking forward this hour to talking about that, what that award means to you, and I want to hear kind of about your career over these years and all the things that went into making this amazing career possible and earning this award that is so rightfully earned.
2: And I am very proud to receive the award, even though it makes me feel incredibly ancient. I still have some lifetime and career to accomplish some many other things.
1: That's right.
2: But I'm especially proud because I'm the first journalist to ever receive this honor. Part of me says it's about time, you know, because journalists played a big role in helping the public know where good restaurants were, especially before the internet.
1: That's right.
2: And it's allowed me to kind of, you know, talk about my career a little bit, and it's odd looking back. It's like someone else's life.
1: Well, the cool part is that you're here every week talking to us about food news and like amazing food subjects that really we wouldn't be exposed to otherwise. I mean,
2: I always thought someone else, some other station, someone else somewhere in Colorado, in Denver, whatever, would do something like what we've done here at KGNU all these years. But they haven't.
1: There's nothing like Radio Nibbles. There's nothing like it. I mean, I just think it's so fun because whether it's really truly a fun topic, like we get to talk about freeze-dried meals or apple cider donuts or pie, of course, or like more serious topics like hunger in our community and like the economy. I mean, you really cover it all, and you really bring this You really bring the idea to our airwaves every week that food is all-encompassing. It touches every part of the community, and it does matter so much. And that's the amazing service that you provide us with your food journalism every week and for the past several decades.
2: Exactly. I've always had this big huggy. I wish you could see me. My arms are spread out, but it's a big huggy macro concept of what food is and how important it is to us personally, to our families, and to the community. And it goes to these important issues, hunger and how our farmers are doing. But beyond that, I believe that it creates culture and community.
1: That's right, yeah.
2: And we lost some of that during the pandemic. And I'm doing my darndest to get people to have dinner together again. And hopefully listeners can give us a call or go online to kjnu.org and pick up one of the restaurant gift cards that have been so kindly donated by the food community, which has supported KGNU, you know, really from the word go. Back in the ancient times, you know, we would have a studio full of 20 volunteers, you know, because, you know, had to answer the phones. And the restaurant community and food community have been so generous in feeding us over the years and contributing, and I really thank them.
1: True. I mean, this station, like everybody here, is powered by Ozo Coffee that they donate and is running through our veins here at KGNU.
2: Right, and for this drive, for instance, the Walnut Cafe has fed the volunteers, and you'll hear support for KGNU in the underwriting statements. So it's a heartfelt connection between the food community and KGNU. We have some incredible thank you gifts for you when you become a member of KGNU, which you should be, like me. And so, for instance, you can pick up, and these are at various membership levels, but you can pick up gift cards from the fine Thai restaurant, Alloy Thai, from our friends at Falafiet, which make the silkiest hummus that I have ever tasted in my life. If you're more inclined in the barbecue direction, Lulu's Barbecue in Louisville has donated a gift card for us. One thing they have, which is remarkably tasty, is barbecued tofu.
1: Really, okay, you heard it here first. I did not know that.
2: Oh, yeah.
1: I'll have to try that.
2: Firm tofu, and then it gets smoked, and it's, you know, it's great. We also have gift cards from our friends at Zhou Mama, wonderful Chinese street food.
1: Delicious.
2: And, you know, if you grab this one right now from the Village Coffee Shop, you can go out and have some serious breakfast. The other one I wanted to mention was Food Lab. So you can become a member of KGNU, get a class at Food Lab, and finally learn how to use your knife. You know, it'll save your fingers and make your cooking a whole lot more fun.
1: I love it. 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And I need to thank some people who gave at the end of the last hour. Alex in Denver says they start every day with Democracy Now! And have been listening to and supporting KGNU since 1978. Incredible. Thank you so much, Alex. And thank you to Leslie in Fort Collins, who said she just learned she can listen to Democracy Now! Instead of reading it, and she's grateful. Yes, Leslie, tune in every morning here on KGNU and give us a listen. Tune in to Democracy Now! Thank you so much, Leslie. 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
2: And for these past 40-something years, we actually pay attention to your comments.
1: True.
2: When pledges and memberships come in, we encourage you to say what you like and what you don't like.
1: We want to know.
2: Yeah. And, I hope you like what we do here on Radio Nibbles and Kitchen Table Talk. But what I've always said about KGNU, if you travel at all and listen to public radio stations, KGNU is a unicorn. There are not many stations like this, and sometimes I think we take it for granted.
1: Yeah, it's very special. That's true.
2: And this is your opportunity to kind of, you know, support this amazing institution. Going back in history, you know, when I first started at KGNU, and I had a show called The Generic Gourmet Show. It was back during the, there was a brief period of generic foods. I think we're coming into another one of them now, except they call them store brands now. I was stunned that Fergus, who was the manager at the time, actually let me do the show. Later he told me he let me do the show because I was the only one who submitted a proposal that was spelled properly and had good grammar. And I...
1: Journalists, rise up.
2: And I thank him. I thank Sam Fuqua for bringing me in for Radio Nibbles, and Maeve Conran. And it's just been a succession of wonderful news directors and folks, including you, Abby.
1: Thanks,
2: John. Who have allowed me to do this without actually having any technical skills whatsoever. I've never actually worked on the board.
1: That's right. The skill is you come in and you bring with you the knowledge of the food news from the week, and sometimes you bring in with you the actual food, which is also very important for us here at the station.
2: I have a little food news this morning that I wanted to share. There's an organization called Uproot Colorado, which is connected with a lot of the food banks. And, it's a little cool out and the leaves are turning and people are like, oh, the summer's over. And they kind of forget about the farms and the farmers and the farm stands. And you really need to get out there because I'm getting reports from the farmers that, they're still bringing in peppers and melons and squash and all kinds of things, and you could stock up and really help support them and improve local food security. There's also, whenever you harvest a field, there tends to be food left in the field, different sizes and stuff. And Uproot Colorado is looking for gleaners. Gleaning is a concept that's even embedded in the Bible, that you leave some for around the edge of the field for those who don't have enough food. And they have a whole bunch of opportunities to glean edible crops left in the fields at Boulder County Farms to donate to food banks. And if you go to Uproot Colorado, you can sign up and help out with that.
1: Okay, very important this year, Uproot Colorado. What else we got?
2: And one of my favorite lunch spots in Boulder is a food truck, Fleischmann's Bagel. And The truck has been located in a couple of spots, but it's found a new home at 4403 North Broadway, just north of Violet. And they really, they have great bagels and sandwiches, and it's part of the, you know, Nobo is finally becoming a cool, hip food neighborhood. A new French restaurant opened up there, Saint Cassette, one of my favorite taquerias. Tierra y Fuego is up there, as well as the brothel.
1: Of course, the brothel.
2: And
1: bone broth.
2: And several very cool Mexican restaurants. So there's a lot going on up there.
1: Okay, so Fleischmann's Bagel, look for the big yellow truck.
2: Right. And I mentioned this only because of my own personal weird taste. My favorite Halloween candy is candy corn. And for that, I know I will suffer incredible retribution. But I did notice that, you know, Tombstone Pizza, those horrible frozen.
1: Yeah.
2: Yeah. Well, they're introducing a candy corn pizza.
1: I heard about this.
2: I just don't know what to say about that.
1: Well, you'll have to try it and let us know how it is.
2: Boy, I don't know.
1: You know, we could do a whole show on Halloween candy. There's a lot to be said there.
2: Well, let's save that for the
1: All right, folks, tune in.
2: Yeah, we'll do a tasting and see what Halloween candy is the best. And the final thing I wanted to mention that I saw recently that just disturbed me greatly. Kids, you know, you don't need AI to figure out what to order from the menu. You don't need AI to tell you which wine to have. You can. There are other ways to do this and engage your brain and your taste buds.
1: You know what else is going on a lot in the food industry, which we could also dedicate a whole show to? AI generated menu images, like images of food that are clearly AI generated. And it's kind of depressing because it's like, I want to see what the food actually looks like.
2: Yeah, and this is a good word to pass along to restaurants and food businesses and other folks. If you know, I understand why you're doing that, but stop it, because it tends to make me just, you know.
1: Totally.
2: Ignore it.
1: I'd rather see a pretty low quality iPhone photo of your sushi than an AI generated, not real sushi.
2: Yes.
1: And you know, this is the perfect segue, which brings me to this idea that we're really impressing to folks during this drive, which is that KGNU is the antithesis to this sort of thing. KGNU is real radio made by real people in real time. What you're hearing on the air is really happening. It's made by humans. And that's something that we can no longer take for granted. And we think that's worth supporting. 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And when you do that, you become eligible for some of our restaurant gift cards as thank you gifts. And you can go hang out with some real people in our food community here, such as the likes of Ozo Coffee, fabulous coffee place owned by people locally here. You can go to the Rayback Collective. We have a gift card available. You can go, as John mentioned, to Village Coffee, a Boulder staple where you can get some really good greasy spoon breakfast. And all of this is made by real humans. I'd like to impress that.
2: Right. They are not bots. You know, restaurants are one place where AI is pretty useless. And I'm not a bot either. I don't know, about a year ago when ChatGPT came out and they had a kind of a test version of it. And so I said to ChatGPT, I said, write me a humorous food column about Boulder in the spirit of John Lendorf. And it did. It spit out this thing. I could tell what information it dragged through to produce it, and it was horrifying. It was like a parody of me, and so I'm not too worried about being replaced anytime soon. But it is a legitimate worry with radio stations. There's even a station that just launched in Phoenix that is going to be, you know, the songs will be selected by humans, but the the voices are all going to be AI.
1: Wow. Yeah, it is a scary time a little bit. But you know what, John? I have faith in our community that real human beings and that real human presence is something that they really value.
2: I talk to a lot of people, you know, in my day-to-day life, you know, and they say hi and stuff. And I think what they appreciate the most is that KGNU creates a sense of genuine community.
1: Yeah.
2: There aren't very many, you know, we could do a separate show about the state of media in Boulder. There aren't a lot of media sources in Boulder County. You have this vibrant place, and it, you know, I'm proud that the Boulder Reporting Lab is going at it and that I'm part of that. And
1: wonderful nonprofit newsroom, yes.
2: KGNU connects people very directly. And over the years, KGNU has been here for you, you know, like there was a little fire yesterday.
1: That's right.
2: There's been some extremely large fires. And in the midst of it, KGNU has sometimes been the only immediate source of information that you could track down.
1: Yeah, everything from hard news to emergency alerts to more in-depth features on what's going on in the community to, of course, the incredible music that we hear on the station. Yeah, KGNU is such a valuable community resource.
2: And you don't have to love everything on KGNU. For me personally, there's any number of programs on KGNU, which when I tune in, I go, oh, that's not for me.
1: Yeah, I can't get into opera music, no matter how much I try. But I respect that we have an opera program, and I know we have some huge fans of it out there.
2: And I'm thrilled, but it doesn't move me. I understand about the opera. My dad grew up in Vienna, Austria. Came over in 1938, which was a very good time to leave Austria. He loved opera. And so every Saturday morning, he would lie down and turn up the Metropolitan Opera as loud as humanly possible, and I would have to leave the house, especially if it was German opera. Nothing personal to people who love German opera, but Wagner I can't take. So, you know, there's a lot. The beauty of KGNU is that you don't like everything. And that you have shows that you tremendously appreciate. And I certainly have mine Saturday morning.
1: And, oh, yeah.
2: You know, it's just.
1: And I know some folks right now are tuning in to hear the buttery smooth voice of John Lendorf, which they do every single week. So I'd like to give a thank you to Jim in Nederland who called in. Jim said that he enjoys the Labor Exchange and Hemispheres, the International Roundtable, and he is picking up a gift card to the Mountain Sun Pub. Thank you so much to Jim. I'd also like to give a thank you to an anonymous listener who upgraded their Solar membership. They say, I've been a devoted listener almost from the start. I love John Lendorf's Radio Nibbles and now Kitchen Table Talk. Thank you so much to Anonymous, who upgraded their Solar membership today. And lastly, thank you to Sophie in Boulder, who just gave to support KGNU. You can be like Jim, Sophie, and Anonymous too, and you can call in right now and donate at 303-449-4885, or please go online and give a donation at kgnu.org. And not only will you be eligible for some of these amazing restaurant gift cards as thank you gifts, we also have a cookbook that I see you holding in your hands, John, that is also a thank you gift.
2: And we only have a few copies, but we have a few copies of A Bite of Boulder. If you tuned in to Kitchen Table Talk last week, we talked about it extensively. But it's the first cookbook produced in Boulder in many years. And believe me, I know all of the cookbooks that have ever been published in Boulder because I donated my collection to the Museum of Boulder. And this is like, it's a cookbook, but it's an interesting cookbook because it has recipes from current restaurants, ranging from Tiako to Gemini and Ginger Pig and the Walnut Cafe, for that matter.
1: Mm.
2: And but it also has recipes that are from some historic Boulder restaurants that many of us remember, including Matam Fez, the Mediterranean, John's Restaurant, Ristorante L'Odisseo. And so those are in there too. But the book is even beyond that. It's a travel guide, in effect, to Boulder. It's the first book I've seen in a long time that gives you a sense of the community of Boulder, the food community, because it includes the farmers market and slow food. So this is a book you could actually use. They tested the recipes. I know some of the people who took the recipes, took them home, tried them out, and said, "Oh, you got to fix this one." So they actually work, and that's important when you're actually getting a cookbook. So if you become a member of KGNU or up the ante and expand your solar membership, you can get a copy of this right now, but there's only a few copies.
1: That's right. We only have 5 copies available. And I must say, looking at it, it's really nice. It's really beautiful, not just a recipe book, but really an archive. And it has some gorgeous photography. It would look quite nice on your coffee table, I think. And if you donate now at the $100 donation level, or if you give a monthly membership that amounts to $100 over the year, then you're eligible for a copy of A Bite of Boulder Cookbook Volume 2, this new edition, this beautiful book that John's holding in his hands. But do it now, because there are only 5 copies available.
2: And I think it would make a wonderful holiday gift.
1: Oh, yes. That's a great idea.
2: Especially for people who either used to live in Boulder or have just arrived. Because sometimes I think people walk into the Boulder community and they, you know, it's very hard to get a grasp on a community, and especially on the food that's available. And so part of what we do here at Radio Nibbles and Kitchen Table Talk, and in my Nibbles newsletter every Tuesday, is to give that sense of what's going on, and what you can do in Boulder. For instance, this weekend is the Great American Beer Festival. It's the 54th edition, I believe. It started in 1982, and I went to the first one. It was at the Hilton Harvest House, which has been torn down and is becoming student housing. But it was a tiny little affair organized by Charlie Papazian, and it was had maybe 25 breweries, because that was all there were in America at that time. But it's moving outdoors for the first time at Levitt Pavilion this weekend, so you can check that out. The other thing is, there's a nationwide effort to create community called The Longest Table. Its inaugural Boulder event is October 10th. You get to eat dinner around a table running up Highland Avenue.
1: Wow.
2: So you can check that out at Longest Table Boulder, and find out what's going on.
1: What a cool effort to create community over food.
2: Yeah, and hopefully the weather will be nice.
1: Well, you're listening to KGNU FM 88.5 Boulder, KGNU 1390 Denver, and we're bringing you a supersized Radio Nibbles this morning, where I get to hang out in the studio today with John Lendorf, who's been bringing us food journalism for many, many years now, and is being recognized with a Lifetime Achievement Award by the Colorado Restaurant Association. Such an incredible thing, and you're going to be in this Hall of Fame, and you're going to be the first food journalist ever to win this award. What an amazing thing.
2: And I really can't stress enough for younger listeners. Back in the ancient times, before cell phones and the internet, which was in its infancy, you couldn't just look up restaurants online and get the menu and find out about them. It was journalists in newspapers like the Denver Post and the Rocky Mountain News and the Daily Camera and magazines, many of which are, of course, defunct now, and radio shows that where people found out about that kind of stuff. For 8 years, I was a dining critic. From 2000 to 2008, when the Rocky Mountain News folded, I was the dining critic. I was an anonymous dining critic who I was paid to go out and eat and review.
1: Good gig, if you can get it.
2: You know, yeah, and that's what I always say, and it's certainly the most it's the thing people ask me the most about that experience and how I did that. And so at that point, I was telling Abby, because I needed to be able to remember what was on the menu and I couldn't access it online, I always invited friends along who are still eternally grateful for, you know, being fed, and especially women with large purses or large overcoats or something, because I would have them steal a menu.
1: Yeah.
2: And so that I could access it when I was writing the review.
1: Yeah. No iPhone to pull out of your pocket and snap a photo either.
2: Well, no one took pictures of their food.
1: Or the menu. Yeah. You had right. to and, swipe a menu.
2: You know, it's an interesting thing is happening now, though. I'm sure you know there's sort of this anti-digital movement amongst younger folk.
1: Yeah, there are Luddite clubs in colleges and universities where the kids get together and do analog things. They leave their phones at home.
2: Right. And one of those things is cooking. And I'm trying to get people back to doing that because not that I don't want them to go out to eat, but well, for instance, my column in the next week is about spices. I'm going to try to avoid the whole pumpkin spice controversy, but basically I looked on my spice shelf and realized that there were some spices there that were 10 years old.
1: Mm-hmm.
2: They just, you know, they gradually migrated to the back and the top, and I couldn't actually see them until I finally decided to look. And it was a little embarrassing. I also have the feeling that during the pandemic, people bought gigantic things of various spices, and they still have them. And so I'm making a strong pitch, especially for people who bake. Go to a store, and there's only a few of them that sell bulk spices. Do one simple thing for me. Go to one of those stores, Simply Bulk in Longmont, any Sprouts store, but there's not, I mean, and Savory Spice. Those are the places where you can do that.
1: Does Nude Foods have spices?
2: Well, I think Nude Foods has bulk spices, yes. Yeah, you're right. And go to the Cinnamons. And you'll find that there's three or four of them from different countries. And if you think you know what cinnamon smells like, smell those. Just pick up the container, take off the top, and sniff them. And you'll go, and then go home and smell your cinnamon, which is going to be like barely aromatic sawdust. You know, there's things you shouldn't buy in big quantities. Mace, allspice, nutmeg, cloves, you know, and go and buy a tiny little amount for what you're baking. Get something that's, you know, like just ground fresh, and it elevates your whole baking experience.
1: Beautiful. Bringing us advice that only John Lendorf could bring us. I love that. A great time right now to think about spices and think about things like cinnamon as we're getting into fall. Well, folks, the cooking class gift card has been claimed, but I'm happy to tell you there are so many other gift cards still available for those who call in to donate to our fund drive right now. 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Please call now 303-449-4885 and go to kgnu.org to peruse some of these thank you gifts. 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It's kind of our bread and butter. It's what keeps us going, of course, as a community radio station, but you also become eligible for these amazing gift cards. So at the $88.5 level, you get Abbo's Pizza, Alloy Thai, Bojo's, Cosmo's, Indian Bites, Village Coffee, which we mentioned, and also the Trailhead Tavern. Tavern in Fort Collins. There's a gift card for that. And then, of course, I would be remiss not to mention again the Boulder, A Bite of Boulder cookbook, which is so beautiful, sitting right here in front of John. At the $100 level or greater, you become eligible for to take home this beautiful cookbook as a thank you gift.
2: Well, and speaking of doing things like learning how to use your knives and getting fresh spices, this book is full of things you need to know. Like, for instance, our friend Dan Asher contributed a recipe for deviled eggs, which is fine, and there's a lot of deviled egg recipes. But what's contained in there is how to boil eggs, hard-boil eggs properly at Boulder's altitude.
1: There you go.
2: It's a process, and once you know how to do that, you don't get those eggs where you crack them open and they're not actually set, or they're green because you left them in too long.
1: You know, I love that, because what you said earlier is so true. This would make such a great gift for somebody who's relatively new to the area, and maybe they're having trouble boiling their eggs or baking at altitude, and they need a great resource like this to learn that.
2: Yeah, and the other thing is, you know, over the past decade, an awful lot of people have moved to the area. Many of you listening right now may be new to Boulder or the Front Range. We know we have a lot of listeners in Denver,
1: mm-hmm.
2: and up in the mountains, and I hope all of you will call in because you appreciate what KGNU and Radio Nibbles does.
1: That's right. And speaking of those listeners in Denver, when you call in or you go online to kgnu.org and make a donation this morning, some of these gift cards that you become eligible for as thank you gifts are places in Denver that are just wonderful, like Alteño, of course, Johnny Curiel. We have a gift card to Alteño. We have Mountain Sun, which does have a location in Denver, as well as Sunny's in Denver. Let's see, what's another one? You mentioned the... Oh, did I say Trailhead Tavern in Fort Collins? So even our Fort Collins listeners, or perhaps our Lions listeners, for an Indian Bites gift card, call now, 303-449-4885. And when you give to KGNU this morning, you can take home one of these delicious thank you gifts. I want to say thank you to Katie in Boulder, who upgraded their solar membership. Katie says, "My alarm is set to play KGNU when it goes off in the morning, so I wake up on the right side of the bed every day, especially on Saturdays with Honky Tonk Heroes." And Katie is actually picking up, as a thank you gift, tickets to see Orville Peck. So also, we have plenty more thank you gifts if you're not so hungry right now and you want to pick up some tickets or a t-shirt. We have some beautiful t-shirts or tea towels, ball caps, beanies. But of course, as we like to say, the real thank you gift is KGNU, because what you get when you support this station is the independent local programming that you hear every day, brought to you by real human beings, not by AI.
2: And it really does feel good once you make that donation and you feel a sense of ownership. This is your station.
1: That's right.
2: There's a handful of folks who are barely paid at KGNU. And the rest of us are volunteers. And we're all listeners and we're all members. And that's what makes KGNU different. And that's why you should help us out. Go a little bit the extra mile and up your solar membership or become a member. But if you're new to the area, especially, I hope that we're helping to introduce you to the many fascinating, you know, food experiences around here. But you mentioned music, and there are plenty of incredible concert tickets you can also get as a thank you, but. We were talking about my history as a journalist, and I feel like I have to be totally transparent. I really, really, really never intended to be a food writer. I really, you know, I was working in restaurants in Boulder, but what I wanted to be was a rock music critic. I wanted to go to concerts. I wanted to meet rock stars. I wanted free vinyl in the mail. And but all those jobs were taken. The people who got those jobs tended not to leave those jobs. So I couldn't get a gig doing that. And then someone said, but can you write about food? And I said, yeah, sure. You know, I'd been working in a lot of restaurants in Boulder, and I knew about food. And so that happened. But what it did was allow me to, every publication I went to, I said, yeah, I'll write about food, but you have to let me write about bluegrass music. And so I my relationship with KJNU has also been built really strongly about the incredible music that the station puts out, and we take it for granted. But some of the DJs on those music shows are you know, nationally and internationally regarded as experts in their field of music. You know, Maka is a reggae deity. He's one of the best in the nation, maybe the world.
1: That's right, Donovan Maka on Reggae Bloodlines,
2: and then on Honky Tonk Heroes and Old Grass, New Grass, and all the other shows. You know, it's just some of the new DJs. I love it when I tune in the afternoon with one of the DJs who has. They always have DJ in their name, you know.
1: Of course.
2: Yeah, I've never had DJ in my name.
1: Well, you could start now.
2: DJ John.
1: Food DJ John Lendorf, right. Bringing you the latest hits.
2: Right, but I'll I'll hear something, a new song on the radio, and go, why have I never known about this? It's a wonderful resource.
1: That is so true. And just like you hear about new music on KGNU that you wouldn't discover otherwise, I personally love that on Radio Nibbles and Kitchen Table Talk, you might hear about a new restaurant or a new dish to try that you wouldn't have otherwise heard about. That's one of the many services that you're providing our community with your food journalism.
2: Right. I've always been interested in kind of the historical part of it, but what it's ended up meaning is that... I keep track of who's opening and who's closing.
1: That's right.
2: And, you know, there's always a lot of that going on. And so I'm excited, you know, when new places are opening. Like, for instance, the Buff House is getting ready to open. It's on Arapaho right near 30th Street. It used to be various sports bars. But originally, it was a big boy restaurant, and the roof, if you look at the building, the roof has a swoop in it, and that's actually called a Googie-style roof. It's recognized by the architectural community as a unique design feature from the

0: chocolate shop opening in Nobo. Dar Chocolate is going to open a shop. And that there's always folks who are bravely, opening places and trying to make a go of it in Boulder. And we try to keep track of that here on Radio Nibbles. So if you appreciate having this source of information in your life, this is your chance to express that. And we thank you with something wonderful too, whether it's a gift card, one of these amazing cookbooks, or concert tickets.
1: That's right. I want to urge people this morning to start a Solar membership, because this is really what sustains us. S-O-L-R, for those of you who hear us say it all day long and you're not sure what it means, it stands for Sustainer of Local Radio. 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A donation of just $10 a month makes you eligible for a gift card to Lulu's Barbecue in Louisville, as we were discussing, also possible for the vegetarians.
0: Think of it, Abby. $10 a month.
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0: That barely buys a pumpkin spice latte.
1: True.
0: Especially if you get the venti.
1: That's right.
0: Whatever the large thing is mislabeled as. $10 a month. Think of all you get from KGNU, and it that's what I do. And no matter where I am in my my economic life, I've always kept donating to KGNU. I hope you do it too. The other thing I wanted to mention in terms of food is that. For years, KGNU has had a remarkable relationship with the Grateful Dead, one of my favorite bands. And we've always had these incredible rare tape specials. I remember coming to one when the station was above the Aristocrat Steakhouse in downtown Boulder. I do remember unusual activities out on the roof that night. In any case, it's always just been a bunch of us gathering at the station and playing dead music and having a good time. Now we're at our beautiful new studio, and we are welcoming Deadheads to come down and have a Grateful Dead party at the station on December 10th. And when I heard about it, I said, well, you got to feed people. So I started calling around, and we are going to have kombucha from Rev Kombucha. We're going to have pizza from Urban Market, international pizza award-winning. We're going to have biryani from Hundi's Biryani.
1: Delicious.
0: And sweets, and then that's Saturday night, and you can come, and. Become a member and dance and enjoy the music, and it should be a really cool time.
1: That's right. 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
0: I won't be here till midnight.
1: Well, that's just, that goes to just point to something amazing about KGNU and what we're able to do in the community. If you were listening this morning, you heard me talking with Amy Goodman of Democracy Now! We're going to be a media sponsor for her screening of Steal This Story, Please! In just a few weeks here on the 26th of October. But the end of October is actually huge for KGNU because we're also going to have Sonali Kolhatkar come and speak on October 24th at KGNU. And the day before that, the 23rd, is the 40th anniversary special of Alternative Radio. So David Barsamian will be hosting Nader Hashemi. It's a great weekend to come out and hang out at KGNU and listen to some amazing people talk about some amazing things. And that's what we're able to do with this brand new performance.

0: apartment space in our building here in downtown Boulder. And that all is possible because of you, the listener member, who gives to sustain us and support us. 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
1: Thank you. Thank you. Thank you.
0: Thank you, Lauren. You too can be like Lauren and become a sustainer of local radio, because it is so important for us to have our community out there supporting us. We just can't do it without you. 303-449-4885 or kgnu.org, which is where you can go to peruse the lovely thank you gifts for donors, which includes so many of these amazing restaurant gift cards and other things.
1: Hey, Abby, you know, we only got 8 minutes left.
0: Yeah, I think I need to
1: supersized radio nibbles. And I feel like putting out a personal plea.
0: Yes.
1: I know you're either driving, or like me, you're sitting at your desk working and you're going, oh, yeah, I'm going to donate, blah, blah. Donate right now.
0: Now's the time.
1: I would appreciate it, especially if you personally appreciate Radio Nibbles and what it's done for the past 30 years and this kind of programming that you can't get anywhere else. Become a member right now and let me know, you know, that you love this stuff. Oh, I had another restaurant note, by the way.
0: Oh, yeah. What's that?
1: In my Nibbles newsletter, which you can get every Tuesday from the Boulder Reporting Lab, I went out to lunch at this new place in Lafayette called Remy's Creole Cajun Cafe. And I think you probably know Louisiana food is kind of a rarity locally. And I wondered, you know, whether it was the real thing. And it really is. Gumbo. And I had a fried green tomato sandwich that was like killer with some remoulade and jambalaya and barbecue shrimp and all kinds of, you know, wonderful Louisiana food. So
0: okay,
1: I had to pass that along because I enjoyed it so much.
0: Well, John, would you say that that's the best thing you ate this week?
1: Yeah, absolutely.
0: Okay, you heard it here first. You know, and I know of some Cajuns listening out there who live in Boulder who might be interested to know this news, and some Cajun food enthusiasts who are probably very happy to be hearing this news. So thank you for this tip, John.
1: And I hope many of you will think about it a second and call 303-449-4885 or go online to kgnu.org and check out what KGNU has to offer and pick up one of these gift cards and especially grab a book.
0: Grab a beautiful cookbook, A Bite of Boulder. John, in our last 5 minutes here, I want to know, If you can bring us just a tasty memory or something of your last several decades as a food writer here in Boulder. I'm sure you've had such amazing, colorful experiences and done so many amazing things for this community, which is why you're winning this long overdue Lifetime Achievement Award and being inducted into the Colorado Restaurant Association Hall of Fame. What's a little moment that stands out to you when you look back over that incredible career?
1: Oh, God. There's so many. There's some wonderful mornings when we had wine tasting at 8 o'clock in the morning. That was always
0: can't beat that,
1: right? And speaking of Cajun food, many of you may remember Chef Paul Prudhomme. He invented blackening fish and chicken and that kind of thing. And he came to town, and I got to sit down and interview him. And it was remarkable. I mean, he was truly a legendary figure. And so I sat down and I said, Paul, welcome to Boulder. And he looked at me and he said, oh, I've been here before. When I was a teenager, I came to Boulder and worked in a restaurant on the hill and cooked some Cajun food. But I was mostly here to be a ski bum.
0: Wow.
1: And I had him sign a book for me, At the time, my wife was pregnant with my son, and we hadn't decided on a name. So at that point, we were referring to Hans as Bubba. And so I have this beautiful signed book from Paul Prudhomme saying, "Congratulations on Bubba."
0: That is a beautiful memory, and really just goes to show you the Boulder food roots really run deep. The connections run deep there.
1: Oh, absolutely. Yeah, and we certainly found that out during the Boulder Eats exhibit at the museum. And in fact, I probably should mention that in transparency's sake, you know, I wrote a chapter of A Bite of Boulder about the exhibit and what it meant, and also about some of these historical restaurants like Matam Fez.
0: Well, I want to say thank you to Joan in Boulder, who donated this morning and is taking home a copy of the A Bite of Boulder cookbook. We just have a few left for those who call in to donate now or give online at kgnu.org. You can call 303-449-4885. Thank you so much, Joan, who says, "I love the local news and morning sound alternative." 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We're going to hear the music of Dolly Parton, reflect over her amazing life and career. Just one of the amazing, beautiful pieces of programming that we're able to bring you here at KGNU. We talk about pie, we talk about Cajun food, and then we talk about Dolly Parton. That's kind of the beauty of it. 303-449-4885 to call and start your solar membership today, or you can go online to kgnu.org. And the last thing I want to say before we turn it over to Indra here is that we just got an email from a listener and a fan and a very special person named Daniel Asher. And he says, "John is a culinary institution. KGNU fuels the dining community. 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Well, thank you, Daniel, for that message.
1: I love you, Daniel. Thank you so much. And I just want to, if you all were here, all you folks who I feel very connected to in the community, I would give you a big hug. I'm grateful for the opportunity to do this for X number of years.
0: And we're so grateful to have you, John. What a very special thing. Call now, give us some love, show John Lendorf some love, 303-449-4885. He's holding out his arms really big to hug you all. I want to say thanks to Kezia in Boulder who donated this morning, and thanks to all of you who stepped up and gave during Radio Nibbles. Stay tuned for a Dolly Parton special on the Morning Sound Alternative. We can't thank you enough. Please, please show us some love. KGNU.org, 303-449-4885. And we'll see you next week, John.
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0: Good morning, everybody. Thank you for tuning in to the Morning Sound Alternative here on KGNU Community Radio. Super thanks to John and Abby for a wonderful extended radio nibbles, and to everybody who called in or went online to support during that show. We had a really nice flurry there of people calling in just to show support, pick up gift certificates and books, and the food scene in Boulder is really fantastic these days, and Denver, and Fort Collins, and Longmont, and everywhere else. So, yes, thank you to them. My name's Indra Raj. I am your host today, joined by my co-host, Lyra Stone. Welcome, Lyra.
1: Hello, hello. It's good to be here.
0: It's great to have you here. We should let everyone know you just came off a fresh sleepless night.
1: Yeah. I'm really burning the midnight oil for KGNU, but that's just because I love it so much.
0: Well, we love you. Thank you for being here to pitch with me today. I reached out to only the women DJs at KGNU to find a co-host for this special, because I think it needed to be a woman.
1: Oh yeah, sisterhood. Dolly was all about that.
0: Absolutely. And that's just one of many incredible things I've learned about her. I've just been in Dollywood, Dolly heaven this whole week.
1: Dolly heaven. I like that though, the wood of Dolly.
0: Yes. She's an incredible person. We lost her on August 25th of this year. And, you know, I don't think this sting has worn off for many people. Maybe it never will. To be very honest, I did not know a ton about her entire discography until deciding to do this special and dive in. And the ways that I am impressed by this woman is just unbelievable to me.
1: She is such a powerhouse. How much music did she do? I mean, there's so much music. I think she wrote, or this was a myth, or maybe it's true, like a song a day. She was constantly churning them out.
0: Absolutely. I mean, she released 49 studio albums in her career. Over the span of 60 years. That does not count all these singles and EPs and all these other things that she did. She was so prolific, and honestly, so much of it was so good. Mm-hmm. And I think the other thing that is just so inspiring to me about her is, you know, she's coming up in the music scene in the late 50s, early 60s. She's a teenager. She is writing music not only for herself, but for others in the country scene at the time, including a bunch of men, because that was mostly who was on the air at that, or not on the air, but making country music.
1: In the music scene, yeah.
0: Yep.
1: She made her start, and like her big break was being the female country music singer in the program. What was it called?
0: The Porter Wagner Show.
1: There we go, the Porter Wagner Show, yes.
0: Yes, we will definitely be talking about that, because that was a huge part of her career, and she made many records with Porter Wagner, but wrote just countless pieces of music that are really well known for so many artists, and we'll get into a lot of that today, but so ahead of her time in that way. And truly, you know, we're going to start with some of the early years of Dolly. The first thing we heard today was actually from the first single she ever released in 1959. It was actually a pair of songs called Puppy Love and Girl Left Alone. I think Puppy Love is more well known, so of course I chose the other one, Girl Left Alone. She was 13 years old when she released this. And she really started, you know, she was born in 1946 in a one-room cabin in Tennessee, and she's the fourth of 12 children from a poor family, but deeply musical family from Appalachia. Her mom was a musician herself, grew up singing all the time to her children. Her father was a farmer, and she said that, Dolly said that, you know, I got the musicality from my mom and the hard work from my dad, and I'm sure she got it from her mom too. She was raising 12 children.
1: Right. And in Appalachia, you know, back in those days, they started pretty young. So she was raising children, well, arguably.
0: She started at age 15.
1: Yes.
0: And so, you know, she was deeply influenced by her mother's musical sensibilities, which come from the roots of Appalachia, but also from her Welsh background. So there's a Celtic thing in Dolly's music. And, you know, I have a lot to say about Dolly's musical sensibilities, and we'll be going about through it all today. But I think one important place to start is that her music really starts from these oral traditions, which so much of truly American music does. If we think about Black spirituals, they came from singing literally in slave singing in the fields. And from Appalachia, a lot of it is oral traditions, songs, melodies, just the voice passed on from one to another. And Dolly got that from her mother, and that's where her musical traditions start. And I think that's why, one of the many reasons why she's just such a singular force in American music and really is kind of like one of the giants of American music.
1: 100%. I can't wax poetic enough for Dolly Parton and what she did for country music and bluegrass.
0: Absolutely. And so many other things. An incredible musician. We'll talk about all of that. We want to get into this first set of music, but first we want to say thank you to Casey and Nick from Lafayette, who really appreciate the local music, and Saturdays are our fun day. Me too, Casey and Nick. And they appreciate all that the station does for the community. So great show of support from our listeners this morning. Let's keep that going here during the fall fun drive. If you're just tuning in for the first time, we are in our fall fun drive. 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This is such an important time to think about independent media and the place in your life and programming that brings you educational material, ideas, thoughts that are not from the mainstream, and that includes our music programming. And so I am very proud of the fact that I think my Dolly Parton special is truly not a mainstream special today.
1: I mean, I'm already learning about, I had no idea already some of the things. I didn't know she was Welsh, so I'm learning new things.
0: Yeah.
1: Here I came in thinking I was going to be the Dolly expert because I'm from East Tennessee, but I'm already being schooled.
0: That's oh, well,
1: I love KGNU.
0: I spent too much time reading about her this week and listening to interviews. So, but that's why we're here, to learn about Dolly together. So while we're listening to music together and enjoying this, call in with a contribution now, 303-449-4885. Stand up for independent, non-commercial media made right here in your community by your community members. It is a special thing. We need to protect it. All right, let's get back into music. Up next, we're going to hear a short set of songs from the early years of Dolly Parton. So we're going to hear the second single she ever released at 8:16 from 1962, a live version of Just Because I'm a Woman that she performed at the Sevier County High School. That's where she went to high school. And oh, so I'm sorry. Thank you. This is why you're here.
1: Only because I had many friends that went to Sevier County High School.
0: Okay. I love it. Thank you. Thank you.
1: Oh, no worries.
0: And just an incredibly beautiful demo, My Blue Ridge Mountain Boy, which was an album she released in 1969. And I'm not sure when this recording came from, but I think around the same time. So let's listen to that now. Give us a call, 303-449-4885. Thank you so much to everyone who has supported KGNU so far, and thank you to all who will.

0: Thank
1: I was born in a little log cabin, yeah, on the banks of the Little Pigeon River. And, of course, at that time, we only had three other children. There's 12 children. There's eight younger than me. The people that grew up where I was were the ones that you would consider the little Abner people, Daisy May, and that sort of thing. They took that kind of thing from people like us. But we were very proud people, people with a lot of class. It was country class, but it was a great deal of class. And most of my people were not that educated, but they are very, very intelligent. Good common sense, horse sense, we called it.
0: Wrong.

0: All right, listening to the early years of Dolly Parton, scratchy recordings, just, you know, a reminder of how long she made music actively in her life, 60 plus years, just born with it.
1: Although I feel like Dolly might be almost a little offended if we actually started reporting her real age.
0: Yes. So what we heard in that last little set of music was I'm Sure Gonna Hurt, which was from a single from 1962 on the Mercury Recordings label. That's all it's called. That was released at age 16. So she was already kind of at it at age 16. In the early years when she was still living in Tennessee, she would regularly actually perform on her local radio station. Which, you know, I mean, that's something we do here all the time at KGNU is bring local musicians on so they can have a platform and a voice where other commercial outlets will not. And Dolly was taking advantage of that in her own town. And so she was doing that from a very young age. And she started performing regularly on the Cass Walker Show, which was based in Knoxville.
1: Yeah,
0: that's where you're from, Lyra. Yeah. Yes, so 1956. And I stand corrected. I said Appalachia earlier.
1: I was like, so you just stepped on some toes.
0: Yeah, I did. I did.
1: Go through this.
0: And you know that we're all here to learn together, truly.
1: Well, and they're both is in some ways correct. It's a regional thing. So East Tennesseans, if you say Appalachia, the joke is you got to say Appalachia as in if you don't say it that way, we'll throw an Appalachia.
0: Oh.
1: You know, it's a way to remember it's Appalachia. When I moved to East Tennessee from Virginia,
0: yes, where
1: it was Appalachia, I got corrected real quick.
0: Yeah, I bet you learned that one quickly.
1: Oh, yeah.
0: So Dolly would have said Appalachia.
1: Oh, she would have absolutely said Appalachia.
0: Okay, well, we're going to do it the way Dolly would have said it. That's what's happening today on the Morning Sound Alternative. By the way, I'm your host, Indra Raj, and with Lyra Stone. Thank you for being here during this Dolly Parton special during our fall fun drive. And I do need to remind you that you're listening to KGNU FM 88.5 Boulder, KGNU 1390 Denver. Let's see. What else did we hear in that last set? We heard Just Because I'm a Woman, a live version from Sevier County High School, which is where she went to school. And the lyrics address how society judges a woman's past and mistakes much more harshly than a man's for the same behavior. And this is another thing that Dolly did from the start of her career was write music with lyrics that pointed out the double standards for women. The first song on her first album ever was called Dumb Blonde, a very well-known song. And it's all about, yeah, you might think I'm just a dumb blonde, but take a look at who I really am. And she always had that message going from a very young age and early in her career.
1: Yeah, and that's what I love about her. She's very much a reflection of Appalachian women, Appalachian culture. And, you know, the ways in which she creates these powerful songs that do convey these, you know, feminist messages. But, you know, in the same way, she'd be very careful in her conversations to kind of almost be a bit unassuming, because that's what she had to be at the time. Be like, oops, oh, bless your heart, how'd I get there? Okay. But that's what I loved about her. There was a charm. She executed ideas and she presented political opinions without necessarily being super overt about it. She really understood what she was dealing with at the time. And she was quite a pioneer for it. And it's just one of the things I loved about her so much, that kind of soft, bless your heart way that she got things done in a world that was very harsh. For women like her,
0: absolutely. She was savvy about that. She understood people, I think. And I think that comes from a place of empathy, you know, really knowing and meeting people where they're at. And we'll talk about some of her philanthropy a little bit later, just so much of it over the years, and such a caring and giving person. And I think people have always responded to that side of her. And that's why she's been able to get messages through to people that sometimes others may have trouble doing the same thing.
1: Oh, yeah, she truly was the embodiment of the idiom, kill him with kindness.
0: Absolutely. We also heard a little quote of her saying on an interview, actually, it was an extremely patronizing interview that Barbara Walters, another woman, did with her. Oh, in
1: Barbara can be a problem.
0: She really?
1: Look at the things that you look at in hindsight and like that 2026 lens. I'm like, did she really? Oof.
0: Yeah. I mean, she was very rude to her, quite honestly. This was an interview in 1977 and Dolly killed Barbara with kindness for sure and answered with dignity and spoke about how proud she was of where she grew up. Even though, you know, in other interviews that I listened to, she talked about how she grew up kind of in what some might consider a simple world, but she learned amazing values and traditions from her family and loved that part of her life, and also knew there was something beyond Appalachia that she wanted to explore, but she's never disconnected from her roots. And I think we see that through her musical career, which we will get into. But certainly it starts there with her roots in country music, old time country and bluegrass, and her prowess as a musician. You know, I think I also heard another interview where she said, you know, I knew I could play and I could sort of sing. And she, you know, I think people think of Dolly as a singer first, but I think of her as an instrumentalist first. Absolutely. She's an incredible instrumentalist, guitarist, banjo player. And, you know, that's not what people remember her for, because we never want to remember a woman for playing an instrument. We want to see them standing on a stage looking pretty, singing a song.
1: That is very true. You know, I hadn't thought much about it, but you're 100% right.
0: Yeah, this is like one of my main things in life. It's like, let's celebrate women who play instruments just as well as they sing. And Dolly was absolutely one of them. And just that alone, I'm so in awe of her. So we also heard a beautiful demo of My Blue Ridge Mountain. You can tell, scratchy recording, probably just recorded somewhere random. And it's a beautiful piece of music that I'm really glad I stumbled upon. And so we're going to keep going into another set of music from Dolly, but we need to take a moment here and say thank you to Will in Boulder, who called in and says that he appreciates our news coverage, especially Democracy Now! Local News and Maeve's Regional Roundup. I appreciate it too. And says Abby's doing a great job. And Lyra, you actually are part of our news department as well.
1: Yeah, I am. I love working with Abby. She is an amazing, intelligent, I can't say enough about her. For those listening in, donate just because she's amazing.
0: No. Just because of that.
1: No, it's been wonderful. I love working with the news team. It's a great way, if you're a volunteer, just to get out and learn a lot about your area.
0: Absolutely. Made up of volunteers, our news team, made up of volunteers on the DJ side of things, too. You know, we have 160 community members who are actively DJs here at the station, up at 12 a.m. like Lyra was last night doing shows and all throughout the day. This is a community resource here on the Front Range. It's rare to have a gem like this in a community, especially one that is so well established in the community. We've been here for 48 years. We are broadcasting from our brand new location, which is just so thrilling for all of us. And we're taking this step into the next chapter of KGNU. We have lost federal funding. It's sort of a tricky time. And so we are really leaning into community support, which is what we always have done. 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You can call us now, 303-449-4885. Support all the volunteers who make all the media here happen, like Lyra, like Abby, like all of our news volunteers and music volunteers. And, you know, let us thank you with the gift of community radio and so much more. And we'll talk about thank you gifts some more later, but you can also talk to the phone volunteers about that. 303-449-4885. Let's get back into music. Up next, I want to talk, just do a little set of music that kind of outlines Dolly's influences. And so we talked a little bit about this already, you know, influences obviously from Appalachian mountain music, traditional bluegrass, singing, oral traditions, classic country. So there's country, there's Appalachia. And there's also these Celtic roots that she has from her mother's side, Welsh roots. And she has performed a number of different Celtic-infused songs and melodies over the years. And so we're going to hear one of those as well. So this is a little set of music of Dolly's influences right here on the Morning Sound Alternative. Please, if you can, make a contribution during this next set of music. We appreciate you so much. 303-449-4885.

0: Welcome back to, or welcome to KGNU, our Dolly Parton special today. My name is Indra Raj. I'm your host, and I'm here with Lyra Stone and a new special guest in the studio, Miss Madam Za.
1: Special guest.
0: You are special.
1: So fun to be here.
0: Yes, tell the listeners about what you do at KGNU.
1: Well, I'm a now and then DJ for Highway 322 and sometimes Sound Lab, sometimes Corriente, kind of depending on what's happening when and where I am and all that.
0: All that. Well, we're so glad to have you in today celebrating the music and life of Dolly Parton and how impressive she is. And tell us a little bit about what Dolly has meant to you.
1: You know, I, like so many people, I think, that I know anyway, I really admired Dolly Parton while she was living and have discovered so much more and learned so much more about her since she passed away. It's kind of an unfortunate thing that I think often happens with great artists, and have had the opportunity to read and listen so much more since she passed away. And I think because she was such an admirable person on so many levels, as a musician with her, you know, 60 plus year long career that was so diverse. And one of the things that I was aware of in more recent years was, like, as an example, when she was nominated into the Rock and Roll Hall of Fame, she didn't feel like she could really earn that reward unless she recorded a rock and roll album, which is just really fabulous compilation with so many great artists. And that was such an extension from what I had known of her and, you know, what's the kind of most famous about her. And then I learned also much more about what an egalitarian kind of person she was, and on and on.
0: I mean, yeah, just so impressive on so many levels. And throughout the years, I think really tried to stay current with the musical styles and how music has changed over all these years. And she really stuck with it. And not everyone can do that. She has a natural musical sensibility that she's brought with her throughout her life, that, you know, she was born with it from her mother singing to her. And she just understands how music works, I think. And so when she hears a new style or something maybe she hasn't done before, I think she immediately has a sense for what it is, how it works, how I can do this too. And Dolly, you know, primarily wrote all of her own music, or if she performed things that weren't her own, they were often traditional songs or, you know, classic covers or things like that. But really just in charge of her musical legacy in so many ways.
1: That was something that really impressed me after she passed away, that I learned how prolific a songwriter she was. She wrote hundreds of songs.

0: thousands, thousands of songs.
1: I just hadn't really registered that somehow.
0: Yeah, and you know, we're about to get into some of kind of like the golden period of what she did, including her time on the Porter Wagoner show, which she spent 7 years on the show from 1967 to 1974. And I think it really launched her career, and she did a lot of songwriting during that time. And in 1974 was when she released the album Jolene, which has obviously Jolene on it and I Will Always Love You, which are two of her most well-known pieces of music. And I think a lot of people are surprised. I was, when I first learned that Dolly Parton wrote that song and it wasn't a Whitney Houston song. but of course she wrote it. She wrote so many hits for so many people.
2: And she was so gracious, I think, when people would ask her about Whitney Houston making it such a popular song. And she's like, she handled it with grace as always. And she's like, I'm just so glad that she took it and made it her own.
0: Absolutely. She's always humble, always gracious. You'll hear that in a lot of the introductions to her songs and interviews, which are things that we're going to hear in this next set of music. But before we get to that, we do want to remind you that you're listening to KGNU during our fall fund drive. Real people, real radio, by real people in real time is our theme this year. And you know, this is a time when I think there's a lot of discussion and maybe anxiousness around automation and AI and algorithms. And, you know, I think we've always been an antidote here at Community Radio for that type of thing, for human curation. We've always been that. And it's always been actually I've been saying bedrock a lot, but truly the bedrock of our music programming is that real humans, real DJs from your community put together these sets of music, just like Lyra, just like Madam Zah here in the studio. It comes from your brain, goes into the playlist that you make, and then you present it live on the radio for our listeners. That is an increasingly rare thing to find across radio and media outlets, and it's something that we are committed to here at KGNU.
2: Yeah, I've been fixating on the phrase third spaces, and we are losing third spaces. We're losing places where community can just gather. It doesn't have to be about money or about payment of a ticket or anything like that, like just a third space where we can enjoy one another and celebrate a commonality and a common goal. And that's KGNU was one of those essential spots that we desperately need.
0: Absolutely. And so when you support us today with a contribution, maybe you're going to start a membership today, $5 a month, $60 a year is a basic membership at KGNU. You're supporting all of those important things. And we want to thank a longtime listener member in Boulder who's matching all donations during this show, dollar for dollar. So make your contribution go twice as far when you give right now. Thanks to EC, who donated, said a bunch of really nice things, says that she appreciates all the staff for keeping the station running and evolving. Long live community radio. Yes.
1: Here.
0: EC, you know, used to be the music director here at KGNU, and I've learned a lot from her. And we all learn from each other. This is truly a multi-generational entity. I interact with people through KGNU that I probably wouldn't in other parts of my life, and I'm so thankful for that. And I think those types of connections, the things we can learn from one another at different stages in our lives, is something that happens so naturally at community radio stations, not just for the volunteers and on-air people, but for you, the listener. And hopefully today with this Dolly Parton special, you're learning something or you're remembering something. Maybe you were born when Dolly was born, or maybe you're a younger person who's just discovering her music. We're here to carry you along in this exploration and take a deep dive really into who she was and learn about her today. It's such a privilege for me to be able to present this program today. I'm so thankful that KGNU exists and promotes this type of programming. It's such a gift to me and to hopefully to the listeners and everyone. But really, it's a place where we can all learn together, and that's a special thing. So please contribute if you can, 303-449-4885. Let's get back into music here. We are going to listen to some of The Porter Wagoner years, when Dolly was on the Porter Wagoner show, she joined as basically like a co-host. She was featured on every episode from 1967 to 1974. She did have other shows of her own later on. She had a show called Dolly from 76 to 77. And then that was reprised again on ABC in 87 to 88. So she is an entertainer. Like, Dolly was born to be on the stage. And so I think these years of her being in front of a TV audience night after night all the time really cemented who she was and her status as an entertainer. I can't imagine Dolly, just watching all these clips of her, ever being nervous on stage. Like, she is so confident. And the only way that that happens is when you are actually doing it all the time, I think.
1: I think she always saw herself as a star.
0: I think you're right.
1: Some quote I can't remember exactly from an interview, but that at a very young age, she saw that for herself.
0: Yeah.
1: Real natural.
0: She used to stuck a stick in the yard right in front of her front porch and used to stand on the steps and sing out to the yard like she was on a TV show from a very young age. So, yes, you're totally right.
1: Story.
2: I think one of the fun East Tennessee, Western North Carolina kind of conversations people will talk about is, we all know Dolly by her big wigs, by her, you know, flamboyant, vivacious personality. But when she was not in her stage persona, she and her husband loved to just kind of travel around in their RV. They lived, still, for being as wealthy as they were, pretty humble lives. And they'd go around the area, and her without her outfit on, she's not as noticeable. And it's funny how much people protected that too. They wouldn't take pictures or anything like that, but there's lots of talks of people like, oh, she once came in here, oh, we actually met her, and she could sit right next to you and you wouldn't necessarily know because she wasn't wearing the lashes and the wig, but it was her.
0: She had that stage persona for sure. All right, so let's listen to a few songs from these TV personality years, particularly her time on the Porter Wagoner show. The first thing we'll hear is "The Last Thing on My Mind," performed in 1968, or maybe, yes, 1968. Here we go. Please support us if you can with a contribution now, 303-449-4885.

0: Well, I understand you're going to do something for us. Just sitting here with a guitar, if you'd like, I'd love it.
1: Sure,
0: I
1: know that thing.
2: This is a. That's a cheapo too. Now this is a song that is one of my favorite songs that I've written. You know, I write a lot of folky mountain type songs, and so I have something a little special to do with this. But I'll do a first verse, and then I'll show you what else I do. It's called "Do I Ever Cross Your Mind." These nails are tricky. Me too.

0: Now, let's pretend that I have this record out as a 45 record, and we put it on the record player, and we'll flip it up on 78 speed.
1: Same song.
0: Yeah, I know everybody in this house has fiddled around with a record player. You have, ain't you?
1: Everybody's done that.
0: You've probably flipped one of my records down on 33 and made me sound like Porter Wagner. No. Well, here's how we'd sound on 78. Let me see if I can get as wound up as I've been all day. Well, sometimes I will walk into fields where I walk on the door, and that's where it used to be. And the flowers should grow, and all so sweet it is when you pick up for me. And when I think of you, the love we once knew, how I wish we could go back in time. Do you ever think back on old memories like that? Or do I ever cross your mind? Thank you. Sorry,
1: oh,
0: I've done that.
1: Fun. Now, let's see if you can really do it now. Okay, now.
0: I can't get wrong.
1: Now I got a test for you. Okay. Now I've got a test for you. Do that 78 to 33 and a third.
0: Oh.
1: Can you go the other way?
0: I don't know.
1: What would happen now at 33 and a third?
0: I can't. My voice is too keen.
1: Yeah?
0: I would just make as big a fool out of myself as I just did.
1: No, you didn't.
0: I used to go faster than that. I don't believe I could do
2: that. Right now it's time to meet the pretty little gal that's with us each week on the show. She's going to do a song, kind of dedicate this to all the gals looking in. It's titled Dumb.

0: smiling, Blondie.
1: Fine job.
2: Thank you.
1: Beautiful job. She was telling me a while ago, said it's so hot in here, I may have to take off my new bracelets.
2: This 14-carat plastic.
1: Hey, that's pretty. Thank you a lot, darling.

0: You are tuned into KGNU Community Radio. This is the Morning Sound Alternative, and my name is Indra Raj. I'm in the house with Lyra Stone and Madam Zah here for the Dolly Parton special. I'm having a good time listening to Dolly. How are you two?
1: Oh, I'm having a fantastic time. I love this.
0: Yes, it's just so great. And I mean, it's been such a fun journey this week, just being steeped in her music and her life and learning about her. And in this last set of music, you know, we heard a couple of her TV performances. We started off actually with, I think it was the first album that Dolly did with Porter Wagoner. So actually a cut from the album, Just Between You and Me from 1968. We heard The Last Thing on My Mind, which is, you knew what it was, Madam Zah.
2: Paxton.
0: Yes, you recognized it. I actually had not recognized it, but
2: I'm older than you are.
0: But a beautiful rendition of it all the same. And then this lovely clip, which I think has gone a bit viral since Dolly's passing, but it's her on the Johnny Carson Tonight in 1977, picking up a guitar with her long acrylic nails and playing a little song for us, Do I Ever Cross Your Mind, and then speeding it up to double time. And, you know, playing guitar that well with nails that long, like, if you've ever tried it, it's actually impossible. There were many years where I played guitar every day, and if my nails were not completely short, like, I would lose it. And the way that she can just, she has true command over that instrument no matter what. And I think she just grew up playing instruments like that. It's so natural for her. Like, and again, I'll say this again, I said it before, people often recognize Dolly for being a singer, but I think she was a better instrumentalist than she was a singer. And that is part of what makes her such a special musician. So that was from the Carson Tonight Show. And then we also heard her singing her well-known song, Dumb Blonde, on the Porter Wagoner Show. Actually, I think right after she joined it, just about a year in, and Bill Monroe and the Bluegrass Boys were joining in on that one. So lots of incredible collaborations over the years, things she's done. We'll get into that, including her work with Emmylou Harris and Linda Ronstadt through the Trio albums, which are really spectacular. So we'll get to all of that. But yeah, here we are. It's Fall Fun Drive time. Lyra, why should our listeners support KGNU?
1: Well, why? Because of shows like this. I mean, there ain't many places out there you can find where you can listen to a song like Girl Left Alone by Dolly Parton. You know, we've just got such a fantastic, like, selection of music here. One of the things I love the most, because when I joined the DJ section, I'm not gonna lie, I'd done things, but that was my first time being around true, well, music nerds, people who were just so enthused. I was humbled. I was, and I've been learning so much. My friend that's listening in, that she DJs, Jessica. Hey, Jessica Numbers.
0: Hey.
1: I remember her showing me vinyl and sitting me down with the turntables, and just, there's just so much enthusiasm and love of not just music generally, but specifically local music. This is the zeitgeist of the area. This is where the culture continues to be preserved, protected, and disseminated. And we need places like this. This is what makes Colorado so great. This is what makes Boulder and Denver so wonderful. It's places like these. And there's a reason that we support the community. And the reason I'm here, because when I moved out here from, you know, a few years ago, it was like my desire to be kind of connected to the pulse of the region and what was going on. And KGNU provided that. They brought me into the circle. They started showing me some of the local bands, local, and working in the news department. I got to see all sorts of interesting places and meet interesting people, movers and shakers of the community. And it's just been so amazing. KGNU has brought me into the fold of what I think is truly this region's culture. And I couldn't thank them enough. I'm happy to be here, and I want to see this keep going infinitely, well beyond 48 years. Let's get it at least to Dolly's age.
0: At least, well beyond that, hopefully. And, you know, all those things you mentioned, Lyra, so what a gift for you as a volunteer. But I think those gifts extend to our listeners. You know, they get to be a part of this cultural exchange that we have every single day on KGNU. You know, we're not doing a special on Dolly Parton every day, but usually during the Morning Sound Alternative, you get an eclectic mix of music, creating connections from all parts of the world, every genre, seeing things fit together in ways that you might not, because a real DJ found these pieces of music, stitched them together for you, and presented them to you in a way that is hopefully very compelling and real beyond the algorithms and the Spotify playlists and the things that are fed to you by AI. And often they're not even real artists anymore. It's actually just an AI version of an artist. I've seen this in real time, and it's actually terrifying.
1: It's getting scary. It really is. It's frustrating how much we're seeing that happen.
0: Yes, and so we need to really protect, I think, spaces that honor the human curation side of things, especially when it comes to music and creativity and making art. And KGNU has been doing that from the beginning. We've always felt like that's important, but I think now more than ever, it cannot be stated how important it is. So your contribution supports that. 303-449-4885.
2: I did just want to chime in that I have been around Boulder long enough to have been here in the deep dark days before KGN. And I mean, what you're saying is more and more true all the time, but it was even true back then in terms of what the heart and soul, and as you talk about the bedrock that KGNU is of human connection and the kind of grassroots community local connection that we all need and yearn for, and more as things become more kind of automated and shall we say artificial?
0: Absolutely. I mean, I think there's lots of words for it,
2: or
0: and
2: non-human.
0: None of them are great.
1: For me, it's been this feeling of disconnection. For the sake of, in some ways, one could argue a bit convenience, maybe, although I don't even want to use that word. We've lost connection. And I think that there's an isolation going on. And we're seeing that with maybe the younger generations or just really anybody. And KGNU is a good example of that extra, well, I called it third space, that kind of gets us back to the people that matter and people who care about the same things we do in a profound and human way.
0: Absolutely. It's so true. So many reasons to give to KGNU today, and we hope that you'll make that commitment to community radio. 303-449-4885. We want to thank Jessica, who donated this morning, for Dolly, to all of us in the studio right now in honor of this beautiful special and the most wonderful community radio station ever. Women supporting women, always supporting you too, Jessica Numbers. I'm pretty
1: thank
0: sure it's
1: you,
0: Jessica Numbers.
1: Yeah.
0: who just delivered the most beautiful and inspirational special yesterday about democracy, the music of Democracy Now, and one of the most KGNU shows I've ever heard, just in essence, in every way. I was locked in the whole time.
1: I almost want to tell a story. It's such a good KGNU story, though, because Jessica is one of the, like, you know, senior volunteers of sorts. She's brought me in a little bit, and she took me to Wax Tracks recently to pick out some albums, and her enthusiasm, again, unmatched, and she was telling me, oh gosh, I hope I'm not going to offend her by saying this. She's like, oh, I don't have that many records. I'm like, really? And she's like, yeah, only like 1,000 of them. Dear goodness, when did this start? She's like, 2022? What?
0: Yes. I mean, true music nerds and heads here who are diving through these collections of music to bring it to your ears every day on KGNU. So thank you, Jessica. Thank you, Hampton, who donated. Hampton, you're amazing. We love you. Thank you so much for being such a staunch supporter. I got a great email here from the one and only Molly O'Brien, who's listening. And she's talking about this podcast, Dolly Parton's America, which Madam Zah, you brought up. And an interesting tidbit about Porter Wagoner was that he was pretty bitter that Dolly left his show. She was the girl singer, and he said that many times, or the lady, or the pretty lady.
1: Now, why would she leave?
0: I know. Well, Dolly was soaring, and we're going to get into this era of her soaring in this next set of music. He ended up selling his songwriting rights when he became so broke, and Dolly heard about it and bought them from whoever got them and gifted them back to Porter. No fanfare about this. No one knew about it for years. You know, definitely not something she needed to do, but what an altruistic act. And the song I Will Always Love You is about Porter Wagoner. And we're going to hear that in this next set of music, along with some other quote unquote hits, or one other quote unquote hit, and a couple other things that I picked up from this kind of 70s period, late 70s period, where a lot of her amazing songwriting really came through, through the hits, but also just getting around to different genres. One of these songs, Old Black Kettle, has the strangest thing going on with the time in the chorus. I had to listen to it over and over again to like figure out what the time signature was, and I'm still not sure I did. But it's so natural for her. And again, it just speaks to what a natural musician she was. I can't say that enough. So we're going to get into this now. Madam Zah, one thing from you.
2: I just wanted to mention one other perk about KGNU. Since you were mentioning Jessica's show yesterday that was so wonderful, you can go online to kgnu.org and listen to that show or any other show that you want to listen to again or that you missed in the last 2 weeks.
0: In the archives and through the app, and we're happy to make those things available for our listeners.
2: It's a really cool offering, I guess you'd...
0: Definitely. Absolutely. So many things offered here at KGNU. So let's get into this. This next piece of music is actually, it was recommended to me by Kathleen Kilgannon, who is on Schultegale, our Celtic music show. This wonderful, just home video, really, of Dolly Parton at a pub in Ireland singing Coat of Many Colors, which is one of her most well-known songs. She is so humble about it. Just, I included all that she said leading up to the song. I think it's just a true glorification of who she was as a person. So let's listen to that now. Now's your time to call 303-449-4885. Thank you so much.

0: that, your strength like that. Well, anyway, hello and welcome to Ireland. My name is Dolly, and I'm here on vacation, and I had not planned to sing tonight. I was going to be entertained, but he says he knows my song, Coat of Many Colors, and he asked me if I would sing it. And I thank all of you for being fans, and I'm having a great time here. So we don't know how we're going to sound, because this is a first for both of us, but this is a song I wrote that's a true story from my own life, and I'm sure a lot of you folks can relate to it. So I hope maybe we do okay. You're Steve, right?
1: That's right.
0: And you're what?
1: Seamus.
0: Seamus? Well, I'm happy to be here. All right. All right. Just start kicking there.

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Now there were rags of many colors.

'cause I felt I was rich. And then I told him of the love my mama sewed in every stitch. I even told him all that story that mama told me while she sewed, and just why my coat of many colors.

0: very real where it counts, and that's inside, and as far as my outlook on life and the way I care about people and the way I care about myself and the things that I care about. But I just chose to do this, and it's show business is a money-making joke, and I just always like telling jokes.
1: But do you ever feel that you're a joke, that people make fun of you?
0: Oh, I know they make fun of me. But actually, all these years, the people, you know, has thought the joke was on me, but it's actually been on the public. I know exactly what I'm doing, and I can change it at any time. Or I make more jokes about myself than anybody. Because I enjoy, I know, like I say, I am sure of myself as a person. I'm sure of my talent. And to me, and I'm sure of my love and for life and that sort of thing, I'm very content. I like the kind of person that I am. So I can afford to piddle around and doodiddle around with makeups and clothes and stuff because I am secure with myself.
2: I'd like to do a song for you now that I wrote. This is a song that I had out a few months back, and hope maybe you might enjoy this one. In everybody's life, there's a special person, a person that you love more than you love anybody else. This is a song about that special person in my life. It's called I Will Always Love You.

0: Thank you. Thank you. Thank you so much. We'll be right back after this commercial. Thank you.
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0: This is KGNU FM 88.5 Boulder, KGNU 1390 Denver. You're tuned into the Morning Sound Alternative. My name's Indra Raj. I'm in the studio with Madam Zah and Lyra Stone. Thanks for being here, ladies.
1: Thank you. Thanks for having us.
0: It's so fun to be listening to all this great Dolly Parton music and this last set of music, getting into a couple big ones from Dolly's collection, Coat of Many Colors, which has been done so many times. And if I have to like cut us off mid-sentence at the end of the show, I will be playing one of my favorite renditions of that song by another artist. But that was at a pub in Ireland, and I just love how she presents the song as if nobody knows it. This is in 1990. She's Dolly Parton. She's like, oh, you know, there's just this song and this man seems to know it, so we're going to sing it. It's just like, are you serious, Dolly Parton? Come on. But, you know, that's just who she was. I think that was her modus operandi. And
2: genuine, and she seemed like a truly humble person.
0: I think so. I think she didn't consider herself better than anyone else. And I think that's one of the many reasons people really were attracted to her. But I call this section of the show Dolly Parton, the songwriter, just the excellent songwriting that she did, both lyrics and musically. We heard Old Black Kettle, which had that very strange thing in the chorus, which I just had to throw on here. If you know what was going on with that, let me know. But definitely bringing in some rock sensibilities on that one, which, you know, when she said she didn't belong in the Rock Hall of Fame, I just could not disagree more. I think she really had a good understanding of what rock and roll was even back in the 70s and brought it into her music. So that was from My Tennessee Mountain Home, which is a big album for her from 1973. 1974, she released at least two albums that year. Love Is Like a Butterfly was one of them. We heard the title track off of that, kind of showing a more folky side of Dolly, not bluegrassy, not country, but straight ahead folk. And then we heard her singing Jolene live on a variety show. I'm not sure which one it was. I couldn't figure it out, but it was from the year 1974 when that was released on the album Jolene. Yes.
1: And this is what I kind of like. We were just talking about Indra's incredible, I'm looking at the list of the music, no spoilers, not going to tell you what's ahead, but, and she was saying, yeah, it's been about, oh, I don't know, 10 hours on this. It's the amount of research and care and just so much, meticulousness as far as just trying and all the stuff that you get from a station like KGNU. This is what I mean. You can't get that, you know, on much anywhere else. And I mean, I feel like this spreadsheet alone deserves some donations. So where are we at? Come on, guys. 10 hours of Dolly research.
0: Anyone who knows me knows that I love a spreadsheet. And so I am proud of this spreadsheet.
1: It's a really good spreadsheet, guys.
0: Thank you, Lyra. I appreciate that. Yeah, I mean, again, we're leaning into this idea, which has always been true for KGNU, but especially right now, that this type of programming is being brought to you by someone real in your community, from their brain, from something they thought of, from the research they did, from the things that perked up in their ears that they thought might perk up in yours. That is real radio, and that happens here at KGNU every single day of the year and has been happening for over 48 years. That alone, in this time of automating everything, for me at least, is something that I know I need to support, because if I don't, you know, I'm just left supporting all these streaming platforms and things that I don't really want to be giving my money to. I don't really support these places. Sometimes I need their services for various things for one reason or another, but I need KGNU and I want to support KGNU. And so many of our listener members truly understand that. And we thank you for that. Thank you so much for making that commitment to community radio already. We'd love to hear from some new members today. 303-449-4885. Step up and make that commitment. I think it's really, it's activism, really, in this day and age.
1: To
0: 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It's activism. That's what it is.
2: I love that. And I was thinking about what you're saying about these things that we pay for out of necessity sometimes. It seems like we don't have a choice.
0: Right.
2: With, you know, like, shall I mention the phone? I don't know. Anyway, there are various examples of that. KGNU is a choice, and there's something really empowering about that that ties in with the activism concept, too. And we're joining together in whatever small amounts or large amounts or any whatever choice you make about how much you can contribute, you're becoming a part of this global community. Really, I was going to say we're like a national treasure. Well, we're a local treasure, but we're kind of an international treasure too. So
1: humble brag.
0: Dolly
1: Parton, humble brag.
0: We want to thank Elisa, who contributed during the show and says, I've loved KGNU since day one. Those day oneers, you're the ones. And we've heard from many of them during this drive. Thank you so much for being with KGNU for nearly 5 decades. What an accomplishment. Yeah. What an amazing thing to not just have this radio station, but to be a supporter for that long. People are proud of it. I hear from people all the time. I've supported KGNU for 30 years. They're proud of it.
1: I was doing a report for, you know, the news side of things over out in here in Boulder at a retirement community called Fraser. And I was talking to quite a few folks there, and a lot of them were KGNU supporters, and they were talking about back in the days. And it really warmed the cockles of my soul talking to some of these people and their history with the station. It made me proud of what I was doing.
0: Absolutely. And you should be proud of it, Lyra. Thanks to Nick from Denver, who contributed and says KGNU is such a beautiful community and full of wonderful people. Nick, you're part of that community. Thank you so much for supporting us today. Thanks to Lori from Boulder for supporting the show, and Pat, who really appreciates KGNU, especially during these challenging times. Thank you, Elisa, Nick, Lori, Pat, all of you stepped up in this last bit of time to support KGNU. I want to let you know that today is National Donor Advised Fund Day. 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So it's 11:13, Madam Zah. I think you have to go. Thank you so much for being here.
2: For now, it's such a pleasure to have been a part of this, for part of the show, and to be in the brand new studio for the first time for me. So
0: before long, we'll be hearing you doing a show over
2: that's
0: here.
2: Right, that happen one of these days. And thanks, Indra, to this for all the preparation you've done, the spreadsheet. Fork it over, guys.
0: Yeah, you know what? I'm going to keep this in my repository of things I don't throw away. Thank you so much for being here.
2: Thank you. Bye for now.
0: Yes, bye for now. And up next, we are going to keep it going with this, what I'm calling the songwriter part of Dolly's career. I mean, obviously that happened throughout all 60 years that she was alive or making music. But this was a particularly fertile period from 1974 to 1980. We're going to hear a couple of the hits, shall we say, maybe the biggest hits. And, you know, I tried to pull demos and live recordings of some of these really well-known things. But I am just going to play straight ahead Jolene today, because I think the studio version is the best version of the song that I've heard. I haven't heard a good cover of it. I haven't heard her even sing it as well as it is in the studio recording. Someone's going to fight me on that, I'm sure. But this is my show, so I'm going to play the studio version of Jolene. This is your time to call and support KGNU, 303-449-4885. And join us here at Community Radio on the Front Range.

0: Would you welcome Dolly Parton? Dolly?
1: Thank you. This is one of the songs out of the new album. It's one I've written. I hope you'll like.

I have these acrylic nails, which I thought, can you hear that? My microphone? I thought it sounded like a typewriter. So I would just stand over to the side, and every day I would write a little bit, go home at night, get my guitar, and finish it up. But this is how I started. I tumble out of bed and stumble to the kitchen, pour myself a cup of ambition, yawn and stretch and try to come to life. How you like it so far? I jump in the shower and the blood starts pumping. Out on the streets, the traffic starts jumping with folks like me on the

0: 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You're tuned into a Dolly Parton special during our fall fun drive. My name's Indra Raj, and I'm joined by my co-host today, Lyra Stone.
1: Hello, hello.
0: I'm so glad that you joined me today, Lyra, because I feel like you know Dolly on a different level, having grown up in Tennessee and having that kind of experience under your belt.
2: Yeah, it's you know, Dolly was ubiquitous in my area, and she did represent just an essential part of who we were in Knoxville, which was my area. And like, it's interesting coming out to Colorado and Oregon and places and seeing how she's influenced people out here too. Like, to us, she was just a name. She was a staple of our area, because she was so a part of our upbringing. You know, if you were born in Tennessee, you would be a part of her book program, the Imagination Library.
0: Yes.
2: And then when the Gatlinburg fire happened, for example, and so, like, I knew people, I knew musicians and locals who lost everything.
0: Yes.
2: And Dolly donated so much money and did so much to help us. And that's how she's always been, and specifically in Sevierville and the counties beyond. Like, we love Dolly.
0: Yes. And, you know, she was such a savvy businesswoman. And in a lot of interviews, she'll talk about it very openly, even like numbers of how much money she was making and things, and how she wanted to make more, and how that was a part of like her ambition as a person. And she speaks about it so frankly. You know, sometimes people kind of scoff at that sort of thing, but with her, there's a different quality to it.
2: Yeah, I feel like she definitely was never one. You know, some people, I think, when they grow up with really humble roots, or especially because Appalachia had some ugly stereotypes, people had some sometimes mean things they would say about where she was from, and she took so much pride in it, and she never forgot. And so when she made it, quote unquote, so to speak, out in Nashville or wherever, she never forgot, and she never pulled that ladder out from behind her. In fact, she extended it, and I loved her authenticity and openness, because it really encouraged a whole generation living there, like especially for queer kids growing up in the South in Appalachia, women, all groups were drawn to Dolly for what she was doing.
0: Absolutely. You know, some of the things you mentioned, her Imagination Library, which was founded in 1995, it has mailed over 300 million free age-appropriate books to children from age birth to age five. So if it's active in your area, you can sign up to get a monthly free book sent to you from the Imagination Library. And this was an ode to her father, who actually was illiterate, and she was never... she never like spoke about that in a bad way, but also recognized that she wanted to make sure people all over the country had the opportunity to learn to read if they could. And this was one way she could do that. The Dolly Wood Foundation, of course, Dolly Wood, established in the mid 80s, which, you know, you've been there so many times.
2: This is my childhood. My brother and I would go to Dolly Wood, you know, at a young age. My parents would drive us out there a lot. And so my memories are running around Gatlinburg and going to Dolly Wood. I couldn't tell you at least 50 times. I've been there. I've been to her museum so many times, seen her dresses, her wigs, her outfits, like all the memorabilia of Dolly. I've lived and breathed Dolly just by having a childhood in that region, because everybody does. She's Dolly.
0: Absolutely. Medical research. She donated $1 million to Vanderbilt in 2020 to fund research and around the development of Moderna's COVID-19 vaccine, disaster relief, which you already mentioned, $1,000 monthly for 6 months to families who lost their homes after that disaster, and all sorts of quiet ways that we'll probably never know about, the ways in which she was benevolent to other people and really gave back to the community. And that's just who she was. And so, yeah, you know, we just got out of this kind of big set, two sets of music with a lot of Dolly's hits, and then I think some songs that sort of demonstrate her prowess in going into other genres. We heard Jolene, the studio recording from 1974, such an incredible piece of music. I think just everybody agrees on that one. Light of a Clear Blue Morning, performed live on Johnny Carson from 1977. That one was giving me Grateful Dead vibes, you know, with the vamp and some of the noodly guitar stuff. So, you know, another little branch of Dolly Parton there. Then we heard Sandy's song from the album Great Balls of Fire. Definitely not one of her more well-known albums, but from 1979. I mean, she had so many albums during this period. That one had kind of like Renaissance vibes, like Green Sleeves a little bit. So stretching her wings into that. And of course, ending that set with a little tidbit of her playing her nails while singing along to 9 to 5. And then Alison Krauss doing an amazing tribute to that song and Dolly. This is from a tribute album that came out in 2003 called A Tribute to Dolly Parton, and it has a number of amazing artists on it. Sinead O'Connor, Norah Jones, all these amazing musicians who did renditions of her songs. Emmylou Harris, who we'll be talking about soon. So that's a good one. If we have time at the end, we may hear a few extra selections from that one. But in any case, you are listening to KGNU during our Dolly Parton special during the Fall Fun Drive, and we are here asking for your support right now for community radio, for independent media that can really get creative and do a special like this. You know, we have the flexibility here at KGNU to make this type of programming a reality for you so that you can learn something new through the station. You know, I like to think that that's always a part of our music programming. All of our DJs have such deep knowledge of whatever it is that they're into, and they bring that to you when they curate their sets, bring it to your ears directly live on the radio. These are all things that KGNU's been doing for almost 50 years, but we're really saying right now that in an age where pretty much everything in your life can be automated for you, including the music you listen to, and a lot of people do that, when you listen to KGNU, you're fighting against that. You're making a choice to listen to a real person bringing you real ideas, real music in real time. And that in and of itself is kind of a radical idea these days. So we're here asking you to support that idea, that actual action that's happening here at KGNU on a daily basis with your support. 303-449-4885. We have a KGNU beanie we can offer you as a thank you gift, a new ball cap. We have t-shirts. We have tickets to amazing shows all throughout the Front Range. You can talk to our phone volunteers about what those offerings are if you'd like to go and see a show. I guarantee you whatever we're asking for that is going to be probably less than what you would spend on fees and things and all the other things, the way ticket prices are these days. So do get yourself something nice in addition to the gift of community radio. 303-449-4885.
2: Yeah, and just thinking about Dolly, I don't know. I kind of drew a blank there. I was actually thinking about the East Tennessee accent that I was in. I was off on La La Land, as sometimes I'm prone to do, but I was thinking how listening to Dolly Parton is such a wonderful experience for me because it is a throwback to home and the warmth of her accent and how much I miss it. And I miss the people there. And I was telling you off the air, like, how you can do an East Tennessee accent.
0: Yeah,
2: I was showing you a little bit because people get it wrong all the time. And the real reason they get it wrong, it's because they force it too much, which you got to understand is it's real hot out there. And what I always like saying, if you want to do the East Tennessee accent for Dolly, I need y'all to pretend that your tongue is paralyzed, like you can't move your tongue. Like
0: you're okay.
2: Not allowed to move your tongue. And when you roll your words out, you just need to like literally let them roll. Like you need to put as little effort into moving your lips as possible and make sure your tongue is still. And so you just kind of roll it out. Now, once you just imagine that you're doing it in a really kind of yawn and stretch and slow kind of, you don't need to be rushing nothing. And that's more East Tennessee. Some folks, they can get a little forceful, but just, you know, just keep it easy. Don't move that tongue. So that's how I like to
0: speak. I love it. I'm not going to try and do it myself because I'll just embarrass myself, but I am going to be trying that after the show. All right. So up next, I wanted to get into some collaborations, important collaborations of Dolly's. And sort of maybe glossing over a period of Dolly's career in the 80s and into the 90s where, you know, I think she was trying out a lot of things. As I said, always trying to stay current. There was a lot of the stuff that she released in the 80s that was very like synth 80s vibes and totally spoke to that time. And she was responding to that. And again, she was the type of musical genius who could hear something and recreate it on a dime. She knew what it was right away and she could do it. And she did it. But in the 90s, she did kind of find her way back to, or in the late 80s, actually, she found her way back to bluegrass music and country music. So she formed this super group of sorts called The Trio with Emmylou Harris and Linda Ronstadt. And this was something that they had kind of had in the works really for almost a decade, and we'll hear a little clip of them talking about it. And they wanted to bring this type of Appalachian music, country folk music, back into the fore with three-part harmonies, beautiful instrumentals. And so we're going to hear a couple of selections of them performing live on Dolly's show, along with we're going to start off actually with something from Honky Tonk Angels, which came out in 1993. And this was Dolly with Loretta Lynn, Tammy Wynette, and Patsy Cline. So there's that honky tonk tradition, there's that bluegrass tradition. And we'll finish it off with one of the more recent bluegrass things that Dolly has done. If I don't get to say it before the end of the show, I'll say it right now. I think Dolly is first and foremost, she's known as a country musician, but I think her heart was really in bluegrass. And so we're going to hear a bit of these selections now. And while we do that, it's your time to call 303-449-4885. 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

lived by the apple orchard in this little old orchard shack. And his name was Jackson Taylor, but we all called him Applejack. And old Applejack was loved by everyone he ever knew. And Applejack picked apples, but he

0: Holly's throwing in a joke right at the end of that one.
1: No, we're going to get in trouble with it. Dolly!
0: Dolly just completely herself at every moment of her life, which is something that just, you know, I've watched so many interviews with her this week and read so many things. And she was always unapologetically herself. And like I said, leading into this set of music, I think that a huge part of who she is that was always there until the end was her bluegrass Appalachian roots, and her extreme prowess on the guitar and banjo. And just, she's a great singer too. And I think people just, I had the wrong idea about her, I think, not knowing very much about her for many years. You know, now it's like, oh, actually, there was so much more there. And there's so many things that nobody ever knew that we're maybe all learning about now.
1: Yeah. And honestly, coming out, and it's funny you say that, because I've been learning things about Dolly, and I grew up in her country. So we're both hobbling together, I think, a lot of beautiful things that really, I think, do honor. And this is a great tribute to her. And I love that I'm still learning things about her, because she was an influence in my life as a little girl, right here as a woman. And who, nothing higher I could say about her.
0: Yes, truly. Thanks to Doug in Fort Collins, who donated this morning and says, I did not get to give during Old Grass, New Grass, so this was just the next best thing. I agree. That lines up with my thesis that Dolly's heart was in bluegrass the whole time. And I do think if she had lived another 10, 20 years, we would have seen at least two or three bluegrass albums from her. That last piece of music that we heard was her teaming up with the First Ladies of Bluegrass. So these are all the women who were the first to win on their instruments at the IBMA Awards. Allison Brown on banjo, Missy Raines on upright bass, Becky Buller on fiddle, Sierra Hall on mandolin, Molly Tuttle on acoustic guitar. And actually, this was recorded separately. The First Ladies of Bluegrass did their thing, and then Dolly added her vocals to it in a socially distanced kind of way. It was in 2022, so maybe they were still being careful about that. And so that's what we heard from there. Before that, we heard Applejack, a live version of that song. That was originally released on Dolly's New Harvest First Gathering album from 1977, which I'm going to be returning to that one a lot, because I could tell there was a lot of things on it that I really loved. But they performed that live on Dolly's variety show at the time, and started it off with the Honky Tonk Angels, Dolly, Loretta Lynn, Tammy Wynette, and Patsy Cline singing Lovesick Blues. That's an old Hank Williams tune. And so that gets us caught up here for the Dolly Parton special. My last set of music, which we won't get to hear all of, maybe I'll just play one thing from it, is kind of more of Dolly's diverse music exploration, her ability to reach into different genres and just pick them up and do them really well. And I think I am going to play this song, Busy Signal, which was actually from 1966 and really has that beautiful R&B and soul vibe influence on it, but wasn't released until a compilation of Dolly's music, including some unreleased singles, came out in 2009. It was called Dolly. And so this was a part of it. And the minute I heard it, I was like, of course, she can do anything. Mm-hmm. So we're going to hear that. We're going to give you time to contribute to KGNU today, if you can, to support, you know, really unique programming like this that you really are not getting anywhere else. Now is the time to call 303-449-4885. I am seeing that our show goal is $1,500, and we are literally $32 away from our show goal. So you could call and make a $30 contribution right now and get us to our goal. All of those dollars will be matched dollar for dollar, thanks to a longtime listener member in Boulder.
1: And you know, I do feel like there's just one more thing to say. The one thing, when you were talking about her authenticity, that was, I feel when I approach music and I think of rebellion, or I think of, you know, what we do to effect change, Dolly really proved in the most Christ-like way, without necessarily being affiliated with all that, that it's showing up with kindness and love. And she really inspired people. I know in the area she was, there was a lot of pressure to be traditional, to conform, to be a certain kind of way. There's not a lot of wiggle room for, you know, individuality and diversity. And she brought that. And there were so many, you know, gay kids and people that were different. And she just embodied so much that just be yourself, you are loved, just be authentic. And that's one of the biggest legacies that I took from her as a young woman who was a little neurodivergent and different. And she helped me find my own voice. And I appreciate her for that.
0: Absolutely. And I also think authenticity is a important part of community radio, actually. It always has been. You know, when KGNU was started in 1978, it was community members who wanted to hear from other community members through their media outlets, not commercial interests telling them what to think, feel, listen to. They wanted the people around them to bring their authentic selves, their thoughts, ideas, their tastes in music, and share them with one another. That's what community radio is. That's how it started here at KGNU, and that's what we're still doing. And I think Dolly would really be behind that.
1: Definitely, especially since she started her whole career in radio too, like full circle.
0: Absolutely. Okay, so I lied. We're going to have to skip that song, Busy Signal. No. Check it out on your own time on that Dolly compilation from 2009. It's a good one.
1: I just had to keep talking.
0: Oh, no, it's okay. You know what? I really wanted to get this in though, which is a very recent recording, posthumously actually, after Dolly passed away. Gillian Welch and David Rawlings cover Coat of Many Colors on a recent video they did. And it's a beautiful rendition of the song. I think it just has to be the way that we take things out today on this Dolly special for the Morning Sound Alternative. So we'll leave you with that. We hope that you will make that decision to call KGNU FM 88.5 Boulder, KGNU 1390 Denver. Lyra, thank you so much for being here with me today.
1: And thank you so much. This has been such a wonderful experience.
0: We are so happy to have you, and let's listen to this together. You still have time to help us meet this goal. $30, 303-4494.
1: Do it.
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0: BBC News with Moira Alderson. Ukraine's President Volodymyr Zelensky has promised that his country will respond to a deadly Russian strike on two buses in the eastern city of Kramatorsk. Ukrainian officials say 30 people died in the attack and another 20 were wounded. Our correspondent Dan Johnson is in eastern Ukraine.
1: The regional head of government for Donetsk said some of the bodies couldn't yet be identified because of the severity of the attack. He said civilian transport was being deliberately targeted to maximise casualties and that he could no longer risk the lives of passengers or drivers, and so bus services in Kramatorsk and nearby Slovyansk have been suspended. The two cities are part of Ukraine's so-called fortress belt of frontline towns which have been under prolonged and intense bombardment. Across the country, bridges, petrol stations and railway lines have been increasingly targeted as Russian attacks have stepped up over recent weeks.
0: US prosecutors have filed additional charges against the former Venezuelan president Nicolas Maduro and his wife Celia Flores. Mr. Maduro and Ms. Flores are already awaiting trial on narco-terrorism charges in New York, to which they've pleaded not guilty. This report from our North America correspondent, Neda Taufik.
2: The new charges allege that the former president, Nicolas Maduro, personally signed off on a system of repression and torture to silence dissent. His alleged victims included three U.S. citizens who are not named. The indictment says one American was punched, electrocuted, and forced to eat his own vomit. Another was allegedly beaten and had a gun shoved in his mouth. And the third, according to the indictment, was handcuffed, hooded, and beaten repeatedly, suffering a permanent eye injury. The Maduro's lawyers have argued that they should not be prosecuted in a U.S. court on grounds of head of state immunity.
0: The U.S. Vice President J.D. Vance says the tech giant Microsoft is among companies that have been suspended from a key visa program that allows skilled foreign workers to get permanent resident status. Mr. Vance accused Microsoft of abusing the program by laying off American workers and replacing them with what he called foreign indentured servants. Violent protests have broken out in parts of South Africa over illegal immigration. Cars were set on fire in Soweto and Durban, where shops owned by foreigners were also targeted. Here's Richard Kagoe.
3: A peaceful march in Soweto's Orlando West calling for the closure of small businesses owned by foreigners turned violent after protesters were reportedly shot at, according to residents. 10 vehicles were set ablaze. In Durban, scenes of chaos unfolded as cars were torched and businesses looted. Police say three foreign nationals have been arrested for allegedly attacking a protester. Similar demonstrations are reported in Cape Town and the Eastern Cape. Police also dispersed crowds that stormed a refugee centre where officials are processing new asylum applications following a recent constitutional ruling.
0: BBC News. Police in Britain have arrested two Latvian men inside a military base in eastern England after they'd got through a perimeter fence. The men, in their 30s, are being held on suspicion of trespass and entering a prohibited place for a purpose prejudicial to the country. The base is home to intelligence facilities for the US military and NATO. Ethiopia has accused Eritrea of violating its sovereignty by deploying troops in the northern Tigray region. Ethiopia's foreign minister, Berhanu Tsagaira, has called on the United Nations to take action against Eritrea, accusing it of continued aggression and direct military involvement along the border. A judge in Mexico is expected to deliver his verdict shortly in the murder trial of three men accused of killing two brothers from Australia and their American friend in 2024. Surfers Jake and Callum Robinson and their friend Carter Road, all in their 30s, were shot dead while camping at a remote beach in Baja California state. The authorities say the Mexican suspects attempted to steal their pickup truck. The tourists' bodies were found dumped in a clifftop shaft. Media in Norway are reporting severe problems with the main mobile phone network, Telenor. The company has issued a statement saying that an issue had caused some calls to fail, including to emergency numbers. Rachel Wright has more details.
4: The state broadcaster NRK is reporting that there are currently no trains running in the whole of Norway, and the emergency services are sending out alternative numbers for people to contact them on. It says police are providing extra staff in stations and requesting people turn up in person if the matter is urgent and attend hospital if they have a health emergency, rather than relying on the mobile phone network. The company says the fault lies with them and there is nothing to indicate the problems are due to a deliberate act or an attempted hack.
0: Rachel Wright with that report. That's the latest BBC News.

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1: All right. Are you going to clap your hands for Prince and the band? I mean, I hope you are. I hope you are hanging out wherever you are. 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Clap them for Prince and the band. Clap them for KGNU. Hello, all you KGNU cuties. It's your girl, DJ Jules, coming at you from the Boulder studio in the midst of our fall fund drive. You are listening to the afternoon afternoon sound alternative. And you know what? You might be a little surprised because I'm not a typical Thursday kind of gal, but here I am on air filling in and ready to have so much fun. I'm already having so much fun. And before I get into why I'm having fun, I gotta stop. I gotta say thank you. 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Be my first donor and let's kick it off with the Afternoon Sound Alternative. Let's get to the show goal. Let's blast through it, okay? 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And today for my show goal, I have a special challenge because thanks to a longtime listener member in Boulder, we are matching dollar for dollar, all contributions made. Double your impact when you donate now, okay? Isn't that amazing? It's incredible. You can double your gift for just like your regular amount of work. How cool is that? All right, as always, I start off with a Prince song because it's what I do, and I started with Calabama. So let me tell you something, okay? Listen up. Today's show has a theme. Since we are in the fall fun drive, we do themes. We just kind of meld, you know. Indra did her Dolly. I am doing a 6 degrees of separation. So every single song I'm going to play, stick with me, babe. It has a connection. They are connected. Some are super linear, one jump and you're to the next song. Some are 6 jumps and you got to hang with me as we get from point A to point B. I'll take you. I will close the loop, but it might seem like I'm on a tangent or two. So here we go, kicking it off. Prince, Calabama. So that is from the latest posthumous album, Timeless. And it was intended to be the title track of an unreleased album prior to Musicology. So this never came out and it was going to be the title track and that was going to come out before Musicology. Well, let me tell you, Candy Dulfer was featured as a musician on Musicology. So now we are going to jump right into Nakey Nakey with Electro Deluxe and Candy Dulfer. Get ready because today's show will all be connected. You're going to learn stuff. You're going to have fun. You're going to laugh. You're going to dance. You're going to shake your booty. 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

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Great. I am very open.

All right, and there you have it, folks. Our first set of music on today's Afternoon Sound Alternative. It is Thursday, October 8th, and I'm your girl, DJ Jules, hanging out with you for the next couple of hours. And hey, if you don't know this detail, here at KJNU, we are in the midst of our fall fund drive. 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And for today's Afternoon Sound Alternative, we already had our first donor. Thank you so much. Yay! We got Carrie. Carrie's here in the studio with me. We got my Care Bear. I'm going to put your mic on over there. And I want to thank you to Tim. Thanks to Tim and Arvada for getting us started towards our show goal today. Be like Tim, okay? Donate. Call in 303-449-4885 or head on over to kgnu.org to donate. So for today's show, the Afternoon Sound Alternative, I did a theme. We have a special show. If you're just tuning in, it is all 6 degrees of separation. So let's talk, because we just walked through a variety of artists and we want to find out how they were all connected. So I told you we had Nikki Nikki by Electro Deluxe and Candy Dulfer. Well, Electro Deluxe is a French musical group formed in 2001. In France, during 2001, during the week of November 24th, Kylie Minogue had the number one hit with her song, Can't Get You Out of My Head. So that was another song we heard in that set. Now, that was written by Kathy Dennis and Rob Davis. Kathy Dennis worked with Mark Ronson. Mark worked with King Princess on Late Night Feelings. So I flowed right into King Princess with the track R.I.P.K.P. Now, Care Bear, get ready, because this one gets fun and silly. This is when I was just like giggling by myself at home putting the show together. King Princess, when I did my research, her great-great-grandparents were Isidore and Ida Strauss, the wealthy co-owners of Macy's, who tragically passed away on the Titanic. Well, I heard Titanic and I thought Celine Dion had her big hit, My Heart Will Go on the Titanic soundtrack. And then that's why I had to play Celine Dion, That's the Way It Is. And here's another connection for our 6 degrees of separation. Celine was born in 1968. So was Damon Albarn, the co-creator of The Gorillaz. So I played Plastic Gurus from The Gorillaz. And those are our degrees of separation. We're going to keep going and know that you, as you keep listening, you can call in at 303-449-4885 or head on over to kgnu.org to donate. If you enjoy the fact that we have real DJs bringing you unique, wonderful shows that amplify local voices and artists, this is your time to say thanks to the station by calling in and donate. All right, we are going to head on into one of my most current and favorite obsessions. It is a Canadian group called Engine de Poitrine. And how did I get from Gorillaz to Engine de Poitrine? I'm going to tell you, okay?
All right, so the song Plastic Guru that we just heard from the Gorillaz, that features Anushka Shankar. During the summer, this past summer, 2026, Anushka Shankar performed at Newport Jazz Fest. Their set overlapped with Angine de Poitrine. And now here we are. We are going to play Encore by Angine de Poitrine. Enjoy and remember to call on in and donate 303-449-4885.

funk can save you, you know, but it's only if you gravitate towards the funk and not your thinking, you know, not yourself, you know, because that ain't what funk is. 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

0: All right, all you Cajun, you cuties, it's still your girl, DJ Jules, and my favorite Care Bear here in the studio today, Thursday afternoon, and you are listening to the Afternoon Sound Alternative. Here at KGNU, we are in the midst of our fall fun drive, and we are looking at you. We are looking to you. 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Now, during these fall fun drives, we tend to enjoy ourselves quite a bit, and we put together some theme shows for you. Today's Afternoon Sound Alternative is 6 degrees of separation. And you know, of course, I reached out to Kevin Bacon and his team to see if they would do a little promo. Still haven't heard from my, like, future best friend, Kevin Bacon, but maybe one day. You never know.
1: You could just kidnap him. That seems to work.
0: Oh my gosh.
1: Do you not know what I'm talking about?
0: I don't know what you're talking about, but I love it. Yeah.
1: Guardians of the Galaxy kidnap Kevin Bacon to cheer up Star-Lord.
0: Oh, yeah.
1: Because he talks about Kevin Bacon.
0: Oh.
1: I can't. Never mind.
0: Oh my gosh. That one just went whoop, whoop-de-doop.
1: Onward and upward.
0: But there you go. Look at that connection right there. That was the 6 degrees of connection and separation happening live and in person. All right, that set of music. So as I had said and started off with was Engine de Poitrine, my latest and most current and fun obsession, that Canadian duo. So fun, so funky. If you enjoyed hearing them on KGNU, you can always call in and donate. And hey, thanks to Wade, who got so excited he had to bust into the studio because he was pumped to hear them on air. So what up, Wade? That was awesome. All right, so let's dive into these separations to find out how are all these songs connected? My goodness.
1: At least in DJ Jules' mind.
0: Oh, dude, my mind's a weird place. And all of these pages and notes, like, go and show just how weird it can get. All right, here we go. So let's see. Engine de Poitrine, since they hit the scene and kind of blew up since this spring, people all over, local people, my friends, people big in the music industry, everyone is linking them to Primus. Well, Les Claypool played at the Gathering of the Vibes in 2007. That same year, George Clinton and P-Funk also played, so I had to play some George Clinton. Hey, good looking. And George Clinton famously worked with Bootsy Collins, so then we flowed into Funk Can Save You by Bootsy Collins. Bootsy Collins was born in Cincinnati, Ohio, and same with the Isley Brothers. It's Your Thing. All right, so those are the connections right there. Those are pretty simple ones. Some of them are very specific to me, like music festivals I've gone to. Some are about places people were born. Stick with me, enjoy the ride, keep enjoying the show, and remember, we actually need your help. If you're enjoying the show, if you're excited, if you're like, yo, that was a dope song, that was awesome, this is the time to call in. Here at KGNU, we have volunteer DJs that take their time, use their excitement, their energy to create these shows for you. We do not run off of an algorithm. We do not run off of any big corporation or conglomerate telling us what we must play. 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
1: Heck yeah.
0: Yeah, I just got a head nod, y'all. You can't see that, but I saw it. All right, we are going to talk about an upcoming event we have this Saturday. I'm going to play a quick little promo, and then we are going to jump back in, and we are going to find out where we're going with the Isley Brothers. Ooh, is a good one. All right, enjoy, my love.
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0: All right. Hello, all you KGNU cuties. It is still your girl, DJ Jules, hanging out at the Boulder Studio on this Thursday afternoon. It is 1:12, and you're listening to the Afternoon Sound Alternative. 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We have Melvin Seals on October 30th and 31st at the Boulder Theater. And did you hear that promo at the beginning of that set of music talking about the Grateful Dead special that we are having here at KGNU on Saturday? That is going to be Saturday, October 10th. I'll be here. It's going to be a fun big party. Our rare tapes collection. It is a wild, wonderful time. The community can get together, dance together, and also hear these rare tapes and tracks and hear all sorts of Grateful Dead stories. And also then if you want to go see Melvin Seals on October 30th and 31st, you can snag those tickets when you make a donation. We also have Jalen Naganda on November 24th at Cervantes, Leftover Salmon on the 27th and 28th of November at Boulder Theater, or The Temptations at the Paramount, January 13th. 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Yeah.
1: You're so efficient and thorough. I don't know why I'm here.
0: You're just hanging out with me. Like moral support,
1: watching,
0: girl.
1: Watching you. You're just
0: you just incredible. Watch me.
1: I know. You're so amazing,
0: DJ Jules. Oh my
1: Isn't
0: gosh.
1: Isn't she amazing, you all? I mean, look at this show she put together. She probably spent countless hours that she does not really have between all of her many things that she does to create this show for you all. And we would love to hear that you're loving it. And to do that, you need to call us or go online and donate. We've had one donation during the Afternoon Sound Alternative, and we'd like to have more than that.
0: We would love to have more. So, like, can you put a price tag on how much you're loving this show? Do it. Try.
1: Do it.
0: Try. I dare you. I double dog dare you to put a price tag on how much you're loving today's Afternoon Sound Alternative and how much you love KGNU. Like, let's see it. Go. Bada bing, bada boom. Okay, let me also tell you about my 6 degrees of separation. I'm going to do it, okay? Where did we leave off? Let me look at my notes. I have 5 pages front and back of notes, okay, folks? All right, so kicking off that set was Stevie Wonder. And we had gone from the Isley Brothers to Stevie Wonder. How did we get there? You don't know? Oh my God, I got you. I'll tell you. Calm down. So the Isley Brothers worked with many notable producers and engineer pioneers. Malcolm Cecil and Robert Margoloff work with the Isley Brothers, and they worked with Stevie Wonder. So we went into Stevie Wonder for once in my life. Stevie Wonder was dear friends with Aretha Franklin, so we went into Think by Aretha Franklin. Aretha Franklin passed away in 2018 due to pancreatic cancer. In 2025, which I was on air when this was announced, it was heartbreaking, we lost D'Angelo to pancreatic cancer. So off of one of just an iconic album, Black Messiah, I played Really Love from D'Angelo. D'Angelo's partner was Angie Stone. Angie Stone collaborated with Erykah Badu on Love of My Life Worldwide. Erykah Badu had dated and was notoriously with Andre 3000. So that, yes, exactly. You know, that's why you're here. My gosh, who would have done that if you weren't here?
1: It's Andre 3000.
0: It is, okay.
1: How can you not go,
0: That's enough to call in and donate, okay? Carrie just did a for Andre 3000. If you enjoyed it, put a price tag on it. I'm begging you. My goodness. Oh, that was fabulous.
1: Sorry.
0: Don't ever apologize for a solid, heartfelt mm-hmm. Okay. Mm-hmm. And then we had Outkast with Norah Jones, Take Off Your Cool. So that was released in 2003 on Speakerbox, The Love Below. In 2003, the White Stripes released Elephant. 2 years before, they released White Blood Cell. So, my friends, my loves, my KGNU cuties, we are going to get back to the music while you call in and donate 303-449-4885. And I'm going to kick it off with some White Stripes. Right now, let's just remember, we are all friends. And if we aren't yet friends, we're going to be friends. And I'll be a really good friend to you if you call in and donate, kgnu.org, 303-449-4885.

tacky. I think that's why I love you so much. I just had to call you first on my new phone. I love you. Y'all have a blast. Bye.

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1: 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On the 16th, indie folk locals Heavy Diamond Ring play the intimate Chautauqua Community House with Stealth Wolvang of the Lumineers. On October 20th, Colombian psychedelic rock trio Baltus headlines Cervantes with Gio Chamba. On the 23rd, folk and blues musician Chris Smither plays Swallow Hill. On the 24th, Irish music legends Alton play Parsons Theatre in North Glen. 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
3: 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DJ Cool?
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2: That's the combo between Care Bear and Jules.
3: Stop it.
2: Cool.
3: Stop it. The 6 degrees of separation just melded into the most magnificent thing. You're hanging out with DJ Cools.
2: It's just the way my brain works.
3: I love the way your brain works. I love how you operate. And I'm so happy KG and you brought us together because that's what happens here.
2: Cool.
3: Oh my gosh. We are so cool.
2: Thanks to Bill in Boulder. Bill says, DJ Jules, you are rocking it. Though a solar member already, I could not help resist supporting your fine craft.
3: Thanks, right, Bill.
2: I know. That's so cool. In case you don't know, Solar is sustainer of local radio. Or as somebody else was saying, live radio.
3: Oh, I like that. Yeah. I like it.
2: Also, thanks to Hampton in Boulder. Hampton says, high five and hugs to Jules and Carrie.
3: Oh, high fives and hugs to Hampton and to Carrie. Thanks, Hampton. We're just dancing high five and air high five and over here in the station. Woohoo! We love you. Thank you, Hampton. Also, now I want to take a moment and read one of the thank yous. And thanks to Arnie in Fort Collins. Arnie tuned in during our girls, Haley Williams, and it was just perfect. The stars aligned. He chimed in and tuned in at the most perfect timing. And then he decided to donate. So be like Bill, be like Arnie, be like Hampton. Call in and donate 303-449-4885. Or head on over to kgnu.org and you can donate there without having to talk to anyone. If you're not in the mood, you don't have to. You can still get the job done. And remember, thanks to a longtime listener member in Boulder, we're matching dollar for dollar, all contributions made. Double your impact when you donate now. So you can double your impact by doing the same amount of work. Isn't that like the best thing? Like you don't have to increase your effort or energy. We'll do that. We'll do all the heavy lifting. We got you. Speaking of heavy lifting, I've got this big, heavy notebook. Oh, it's so big. All my notes of how I'm connecting these songs. Because if you just tuned in, today's Afternoon Sound Alternative is a special theme show. We are in the midst of our fall fun drive. And these DJs here, us volunteers who love this station, who enjoy creating unique, wonderful, exciting, just different shows for you. We put things together. We make them happen. And there's no AI bots. There's no algorithm telling us how to do it or when to do it. It's our own silly little minds that create these shows. And my silly little brain put together 6 degrees of separation. So let's talk about how everything in that set is connected, was connected, and will continue to be connected. All right, we started off with White Stripes. I have to read. Here we go. Okay, so I played White Stripes, We're Going to Be Friends. Did you know Jack Johnson covered that song? Jack Johnson has an upcoming show tomorrow on October 9th here in Colorado. And another group that has a show tomorrow on October 9th is Start Making Sense, and that show will be at the Mission Ballroom. Start Making Sense is a cover band of Talking Heads, so I had to play some Talking Heads for you. Talking Heads, I played Houses in Motion. Now, David Byrne has a professional and friendly and longtime standing relationship with my personal queen, Hayley Williams. She calls him Uncle David, so it just made sense. It was kind of a no-brainer to go into Hayley Williams' Good Old Days. That song, Good Old Days, comes off of the epic album she released last year, Ego Death at a Bachelorette Party. All right, from Hayley Williams, we went to Muna. How did we get there? How did I get here? Let me tell you. Well, Hayley Williams, when she was with Paramore, she opened in the Eras Tour, and so did Muna. Muna was the opener during the Denver tours. All right, so I played Muna, Dancing on the Wall. And on Satisfactory Record, in-depth label founded by Phoebe Bridgers. Phoebe Bridgers' management is Blue Raincoat. Another artist that uses Blue Raincoat as their management company is Ezra Collective. So I played Don't Worry. And guess what? I was just like a little worried when Ezra Collective was playing. I looked at DJ Care Bear over here and I was like, how did I get here? How did we get to Ezra Collective? Don't worry. Since I created the show, I took the time and energy and just poured myself into it. I have the notes written down so I could explain that, and that's how it happened from the management company, Blue Raincoat. All right, we are going to continue on with the music. I hope you're enjoying yourself, and if you're finding this to be a joyous show, if you're hearing songs that you haven't heard in a while, or maybe you're discovering new songs, one way to say thanks, one way to give back to the station, one way to say, hey, I'm here, I'm listening, I love you, is by calling in or going online to donate. So how can you do that? Type in 303-449-4885. The phone will ring. One of our stunning volunteers will answer, and they will take your money for you. Or type in kgnu.org, and you can do it all by yourself. 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If you've enjoyed any of these connections, any moment in time from the station, donate. Just do it. Okay? Just do it.
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3: 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And Care Bear, I haven't gotten your permission, but I'm signing up for this. 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If we are not talking, join a dance party. There have been many a song where we are dancing and singing up here. You show up with money to give us, let's all dance. Let's have a party and have fun. All right, so that's just what it's going to be. Okay, great. Good chat. Good talk. I don't know what's happening here. We're blending our words. It's time to get back to the music. So we had Ezra Collective, and they are a London band. It is an automatic link for me since David Bowie was from Brixton, London, that we went into a Bowie song. So here we go with Munaj Daydream. If you like some Bowie, you can like it a lot, and you can call in and donate. Love you.

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He gonna make pretty women jump and shout.

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I got the John the Conqueror. I'm gonna mess with you.

only 7 hours, only 7 days, only 7 months. 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
3: 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Thanks for listening to KGNU on this Thursday. It is 2:03, and we are in the midst of our theme show. If you are just joining us, hey, babe, how's it going? So happy you're here. We're doing Fall Fun Drive, and for a theme, I'm doing 6 degrees of separation. So every song is connected to the one before it and after it. Sometimes there is a really quick link to get there, and other times you have to buckle up and enjoy the ride because we go on kind of a tangent-filled adventure together. So let's talk about what we just heard. That set started off with David Bowie, Moon Age Daydream. And a really quick one, easy one. If you know me, I love the band Fish. And Fish has a song called David Bowie. So bada bing, bada boom, we went into some Fish. And I decided to play a song called First Tube. My first Fish show was back in February 24, 2003. And during that show in East Rutherford, New Jersey, they brought out B.B. King. So there we go. We then played B.B. King, Bring It On Home To Me. All right. And B.B. King was born in Mississippi. And just like B.B. King, so was Muddy Waters. He was born in Mississippi as well, in the Delta Valley. So Muddy Waters, Hoochie Coochie Man, was played for all of you KGNU listeners. Now, Muddy Waters recorded with Willie Dixon. Elements of Dixon's You Need Love were incorporated by Led Zeppelin in their recording of Whole Lotta Love. So that's giving you a tease as to what's coming next. But before we jump back into the music, I'm here in the studio in Boulder with my girl, DJ Care Bear. And we are pitching today because we are in the midst of our fall fun drive. It is 2:05. We have 50 minutes left, 5-0. And we still need your help to reach our show goal of today. 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
3: 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We need your support. And we are so happy to be here and providing you with all of this great music, supporting local musicians and the underground music scene. And we can't do it without you. This is not an isolated thing. It takes a village. You are part of our village. So let's work together to get to our show goal today and to stay on air for many, many, many years to come. All right, we are going to jump back into the music. So I gave you that little teaser of how B.B. King got to us through Led Zeppelin. And now, you know, I originally was going to go with Whole Lotta Love. That was a ringtone back in my day when you would make ringtones and you actually had your phone on to listen to the ringtone. That was once a ringtone of mine. But then I switched it up to one of my all-time favorite Led Zeppelin songs, Fool in the Rain. And I will just tell you something real quick. Sometimes when I am the volunteer taking calls and talking to our community, people will donate in memory of someone they loved. And it's a beautiful moment in time when this listener, this stranger, is calling and sharing a story with you about someone they love that passed away, that is no longer with us, and they want to donate in their honor. It is a moment of vulnerability that connects us together. And this song, when I was playing it, it just brings me to my dear friend George, who was a huge Led Zeppelin fan. We would dance around to this song for hours and hours. And so here's just a moment. If there is someone that loved music, that loved KGNU, that is no longer with us, a really sweet way is to call in and donate in their memory. And we can keep sharing their memory, keep living it on and enjoying it. So this one's for George. This one is for anyone who's ever called in and donated in memory of someone. Thanks for being there. We love you. Much love.

You know, I was wondering, you know, if you could keep on, because the force has got a lot of power, and

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1: All right. Hello, all you KGNU cuties. You're kicking it here at the Afternoon Sound Alternative. And during that set of music, let me tell you, we had a lot of excitement and activity here during our fall fun drive. We had people calling in and going online and donating. Care Bear, what happened when all that music was playing?
2: Well, well.
1: Ooh.
2: James, a solar member, he just called in to say he's loving the music today and that he wears his KGNU hat in public to show his support for the station. So wanted to shout out James, and just a segue to let you all know that we have a couple of different kind of hats, per se, during this fall fun drive. 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So just to plug those cool donation gifts when you donate today during the fall fun drive. Also, thanks to Joanne in Boulder for contributing to get us closer to our goal this afternoon. Lori in Drake donated and grabbed a beanie.
1: Yeah.
2: Drake? Do you know where Drake, Colorado
1: is? I do know where Drake is. Yeah, it's over up by Estes Park area.
2: Oh, cool.
1: Yeah, in Allen's Park.
2: All right. And then thanks to Steven, who donated and says he enjoys Honky Tonk Heroes and Old Grass, New Grass. Thank you, Steven. So do we.
1: So do we.
2: I wish I was awake on Saturday mornings.
1: But stop that. Your body just heard that, and now you're going to be. Now you won't be able to sleep. We were just talking about we can't sleep.
2: I love the Honky Tonk Hero show, but I miss it mostly.
1: The show and the crew, the volunteers and the DJs there.
2: Yep.
1: It's a fabulous crew of people that put that show together.
2: It's so true. And they'll be back this Saturday, all of our Honky Tonk personalities on the air this Saturday from 6 to 9 a.m. So that's all I have to say.
1: I love it.
2: If you want to be like Joanne, Lori, and Steven, give us a call this afternoon and contribute during the Afternoon Sound Alternative, 303-449-4885, or donate securely online at kgnu.org. 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
1: Listen, we have 22 minutes, and during that last set of music, we had a significant jump in what our current tally is. We are super close to hitting our show goal, and we can't do that on our own. We actually need you. Like, this is your time to shine. If you've ever been like, I want to be the help the team cross the finish line. I want to get us to that goal. I want to be the one standing on the platform, pumping my fists in the air. You could do that. 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Super close to that show goal. So, babe, I need you, okay? Call, go online, whatever it takes. Get us there. And now let me get us to where we need to be song-wise. Because remember, we have a theme today on the Afternoon Sound Alternative, 6 degrees of separation. Even though I never heard back from Kevin Bacon, I'm still going on. The show must go on.
2: You have to tell people why you're saying Kevin Bacon, because some of us know the reference, and probably there are plenty of people listening who don't know why you keep
1: people don't. Kevin Bacon. What?
2: You do think? Yeah. Come on. There are so many of us that don't know so many things. So much information out there.
1: That is true. There are a lot of people that don't know things. It's a good thing I'm here. Okay, so it was in the 90s or early 2000s, there was a commercial. It was a phone company commercial, I believe. I'm going to have to look this up. But it was all about the ways you can get from one person to the other, or how you can know people and connect people. And so it was Kevin Bacon's big thing. He was the focal point of the 6 degrees of separation. And still to this day, like when I went to DM him on Instagram to say, hey, I'm putting this show together, I'd love to do a promo with you. It's on his profile, 6 degrees of Kevin Bacon. Like, it is still an identity that's stuck. So That's the Kevin Bacon reference right here at KJNU right now, 6 degrees of separation.
2: So go ahead and tell us about your music.
1: Okay, let me get to my handy dandy notebook. We started off that set with Led Zeppelin. Okay, so Jimmy Page of Led Zeppelin had a short-lived R&B rockabilly side project called the Honey Drippers with Jeff Beck in 1984. And Jeff Beck recorded with Joss Stone. So we heard I Put a Spell on You, Jeff Beck and Joss Stone. This song was featured in Hocus Pocus with Bette Midler, classic Halloween movie, and it's the time of year for that. Bette was also in First Wives Club, which like sixth grade and seventh grade Jules had no business knowing that movie the way I did, but First Wives Club was a big part of my life. The ending scene is pure perfection where those three women sing You Don't Own Me. So we had Leslie Gore, You Don't Own Me. Leslie Gore was discovered by Quincy Jones when she was 16. Quincy Jones produced iconic solo albums for Michael Jackson. So, you know, Michael Jackson was played Don't Stop Till You Get Enough. Michael Jackson passed away at 50. Joe Strummer,
2: 50.
1: I know. I learned a lot when I was putting this show together, okay? Not only did I have fun, I learned things, okay? And now I'm sharing it with you. He was 50 when he passed away. Someone else that died at the age of 50 was Joe Strummer, rhythm guitarist for The Clash. And so then we had to go into The Clash, Rock the Casbah. And at the beginning of that set, I talked about dedicating a donation and a memorial, like just keeping someone's memory alive. I talked about a friend that had passed away and loved Led Zeppelin. And it's really interesting. It just kind of worked out that that set ended with The Clash because Rock the Casbah was one of my mom's favorite songs. A lot of memories listening to that song with her, turning it up on the radio. So if there's a loved one that you would like to honor their presence, if we can talk about them on air, feel free to call in and donate. Leave with our volunteers a little blurb about them. I would love to share who that person was to you, still is to you, what music meant to them. It's a very just sweet way to honor a memory. I like to do that on my show, and thanks for allowing me that space to share it with you. Okay, so from The Clash, this is where it gets kind of weird, where you better buckle up, Buttercup. Here we go. So The Clash covered Junior Mervin's, one of his songs. Junior Mervin's falsetto style was heavily modeled after Curtis Mayfield. So now we're going to go into Curtis Mayfield, and some of these upcoming ones are so fun. I was giggling putting it together. If you enjoy the fact that your DJs giggle at the shows they create, that they're having fun in studio, that they're real people here on the other end, you know, people call in the studio and I get to talk with my listeners. They send in emails. I get to reply. When a DJ is absolutely crushing it and I'm listening at home or in the car or at work, wherever I am, when it's safe, I stop and I always send an email to dj@kjnu.org and they respond back. There are real people here. This is community powered and driven, and it comes to you from all of us, from our hearts, from our time and energy as volunteers for this station. 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We need your help. 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We are super close to the show goal. 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Do whatever you need to do. You have 25 minutes to be my knight in shining armor. That's not true. It's, oh my God, 15, 16 minutes. Math is hard. We're going to get back to the music. And here we go with Superfly, Curtis Mayfield.

0: We're going to fade the jam out. We're going to fade away. Little China Cat Sunflower.
1: They were just getting going.
0: You know what? I love a good jam. She's laughing over here at me, folks, but that's okay. That's what we do here at the station. Let me tell you how we got from here to there. Where is my mouse to see? Here we go. Hang with me. All right. So that set started off with Curtis. And oh, here's a fun one. All right. Here we go. Curtis Mayfield was born in Cook County Hospital. Harrison Ford's character in The Fugitive sneaks into Cook County Hospital. In his early years, Harrison Ford worked as a second unit camera operator and production assistant for The Doors. A vision of Jim Morrison appears in Wayne's World 2, guiding Wayne to create Wayne Stock. Classic scene from Wayne's World 1 is when the guys are rocking out in the car to Queen Bohemian Rhapsody. So bada bing, bada boom, we played Queen. Cool cat. And a cat connection, it was just an easy one. With cat in the name, I went into Grateful Dead, China Cat Sunflower. And we have our Grateful Dead party this Saturday. You can find out more information at kgnew.org and sign up for it, RSVP. I will be there. It'll be a great time with the Rare Tapes collection. During that set, we got closer to our show goal. We are so close. I need one or two more callers or people to go online and donate. 303-449-4885 or kgnew.org. This is the final push. Come on, we are just like
1: let's so help close. DJ Jules get to her.
0: Help me.
1: Help her. Help DJ and you.
0: Exactly.
1: Yeah, we have a 750 goal. That is not even that big of a deal.
0: It's not a big one. We're so close, babes. So close.
1: And anything that you donate this afternoon will be matched dollar for dollar. So think about that. Just like if you can donate $60, it instantly becomes $120. It's like magic.
0: So. It's so great. It's so helpful. And
1: give us a call. Barb and Julie out there answering phones. 303-449-4885. Donate securely online. KGNU.org. Just do it now.
0: Do it now. You have two more minutes for this show. And I want to say thanks to Bent. He did say that Joe Strummer is primarily the lead vocalist and felt bad that he didn't get credit for that. So as I was reading off my notes, calling him the lead rhythm guitarist, we got a little update there that he was primarily the lead vocalist who didn't get the credit for it. So thanks for sharing your music trivia and knowledge with us. It's something I love about the KGNU community.
1: We have one more thank you, too.
0: Yes.
1: Jen called and donated and said, I'm a Solar member, but I'm making an additional donation today in thanks for the amazing music. Jules' set this afternoon has been amazing, and the Dolly tribute this morning, wonderful as well.
0: Thank you so much, Jen. All right, we are going to close it out with one more minute. Grateful Dead, 1970, they did a train tour called the Festival Express, okay? The band was also on that train. With the band, we have the iconic performance, The Last Waltz. And during The Last Waltz, they perform with Joni Mitchell. My all-time favorite performance and song of The Last Waltz is Joni Mitchell, Coyote. So here we go. We have like 30 seconds left, and I'm going to end it with Coyote, Joni Mitchell. Call in 303-449-4885 or kgnu.org. to donate. Thank you.

0: immigration agents arrested a man in Westminster yesterday morning after pinning his vehicle at a neighborhood exit. The man's daughter reported the incident to the Colorado Rapid Response Network. She said the ICE agents addressed her father by name during the arrest. The second man, who was with the detainee, who was documented, was not detained but reported aggressive questioning from ICE agents. According to a report from CORN that details statewide ICE activity from the past year, immigration-related apprehensions occur within 15 minutes or less, and agents utilize technology like automated license plate readers and public databases to locate people. CORN also reports an increased use of force, rising from 21% of the time in 2025 to 31% in 2026. An estimated 800,000 voters in four Colorado Front Range counties received ballots incorrectly, including Issue 7A, a tax increase question for the proposed Colorado Connector passenger rail, due to the rail district's failure to communicate boundary changes to county election officials. The Front Range passenger rail district failed to provide updated maps to county clerks in Adams, Arapahoe, Douglas, and Weld counties after the district's boundaries were narrowed in May 2026, following the General Assembly's approval of SB 26-172. Issue 7A proposes a 0.333% sales tax increase to extend the Colorado Connector rail line south from Denver's Union Station and add a fourth trip north to Fort Collins. The rail district's general counsel, Brent E. Butson, apologized for the miscommunication in a letter to the four county clerks. Butson said the change arrived on a compressed timeline, also citing the district's unique status under state law. Voters are advised to complete their ballots normally, and county clerks will use precinct maps after the election to determine which votes on Issue 7A are valid. Ballot processing begins on October 19th. Firefighters responded to a small fire in Skunk Canyon near Boulder yesterday morning and established a fire break around the 0.1-acre burn area near the NCAR foothills. Yesterday evening, the U.S. Forest Service announced in a Facebook post that the fire had been stabilized and that air resources have been operating as the area is difficult for emergency responders to access. The response comes a day after the roughly 6-acre Dry Creek fire prompted evacuation warnings from Allen's Park to Hall Ranch west of Lyons. No trails in Skunk Canyon were closed as of the Wednesday morning update, but people visiting the area were advised to stay clear while crews worked. Jefferson County's Meyer Ranch Park will close on October 19, 2026 until March 31, 2027 for an extensive tree thinning project to reduce extreme wildfire risk and restore natural forest health. The closure addresses 150 years of fire suppression that has created overgrown forest conditions and makes Colorado's forests vulnerable to wildfire. The park, located off the U.S. Highway 295 in Morrison, will remove 50-70% of existing trees, mainly dense lodgepole pines and mixed conifers, to allow for healthier species like aspens and ponderosa pines to thrive. Aspens, which have higher moisture content, are more fire-resistant than most trees. They also provide wildlife benefits for moose, bats, birds, elk, and deer. The restoration effort is part of a larger U.S. Forest Service initiative to treat 50 million acres of western forests, with Colorado's Front Range designated as a high fire risk fire shed requiring urgent action to prevent wildfires. Popular amenities at the park, including a sledding hill and hiking trails, will be inaccessible for the time being.
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3: Hello, everyone, and welcome back to another episode of Spilling the Tea with OFM, because there's no LGB without the tea. I'm Addison Heron Wheeler, executive editor of Outfront Magazine and president of Outfront Foundation.
4: And I'm Maggie Phillips, operations executive of Outfront Magazine and the Outfront Foundation.
3: Yes. And we are here again. Of course, it's October, finally getting into a little bit of spooky season, cool weather, all of that good stuff. But what we're really excited about that's less talked about is LGBTQ History Month, which is what the month of October is. So in just a little bit, we'll be getting into it with our guest, Josiah Hess. He's a renowned local author, international author now, but he's local to Denver. And we're lucky enough that he is our archivist. So we're going to be speaking to him about the archives and some of the really cool stuff that we are working on, because we have a big issue coming up.
4: We do. So Josiah is doing a lot of that research that goes into our upcoming November issue, which is going to highlight some of the things that have gone on in the last 50 years that Outfront has been publishing.
3: Yes, it's going to be really cool. It'll be out at the beginning of November. And then at the beginning of December, December 4th to be exact, we will have our gala celebrating our archives and that issue. We'll have more info coming soon, so stay tuned to our website and to all our socials. But it will be at the JCC, the Mazzell Arts and Culture Center. And it will be probably around 6 to 9 that evening of December 4th. And of course, before we wrap up and get into the main segment, we do have a few spooky season events that we want to highlight for October. We will have our October 25th Queer Bazaar happening at the Stanley Marketplace in Aurora as part of our Aurora Pride event series. And it will be a Halloween event, a bunch of different vendors. And of course, Stanley Marketplace is always a great mall. You can also go enjoy their food and drinks and shop their stores that are there all the time. That'll likely be from 12 to 5. We'll have more info coming soon, so please stay tuned. And then, of course, we also have our Freaky 50 coming up. Our Freaky 50 is going to be on October 31st at Linger. It will be a drag show. I will actually have my own drag debut at that drag show, and we'll have some other amazing guests, hosted, as always, by Void Flux, with Seven on the controls as DJ. Cardinalis, that's his DJ name. Cardinalis on controls. And it'll be fantastic. That'll be our Halloween event. So there will be some Halloween stuff, and then stay tuned for more info about November and about our gala and our issue. And then, as always, we wanted to say a big thank you to KGNU for letting us do this and for keeping queer media and free and accessible media alive. And with that, I'm going to turn it over to Dave from KGNU to give you a little bit of info about what they have going on right now.
5: Thank you, Addison. That's really exciting. I mean, to celebrate 50 years of archives and history for Outfront Magazine is just such an incredible milestone. 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I know that it seems like a dark time, yet people continue to persevere. 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We're celebrating real radio by real people in real time. And Spilling the Tea is a wonderful example of how real it can get, because you all have really opened the door, widened the scope of accessibility to the platform, the podium, even within the queer community, and showing the diversity that might be overlooked by, even within small communities, there can be hegemonies and dominant narratives. Outfront Magazine right now, you all are blowing the door off of that in order that everyone can find a place and a home. So it's really amazing that just like KGNU, with something having so much history, we at the same time have such a wide open future, as because we are managing these institutions and these resources responsibly, carefully, with compassion, so that they outlive the people that are currently here right now. We are mission bound to represent the underrepresented, overlooked, and actively suppressed. And you know, if we just take a half a step back, that is a lot of people that are underrepresented, overlooked, and suppressed by mainstream media voices. You could say that the mainstream is supporting the values of the billionaire class, the ownership class, leaving the rest of us kind of in the wake to choke on the waves. Here, we are in control. The real people, folks, is you. It's me. It's Addison and Maggie coming and common cause in order to make sure that our stories are not overlooked, that we get every perspective on certain issues, and that it is a safe space for alternative views to really be predominant. Really looking forward to hearing this interview with Josiah Hess. But if you love this kind of programming, if the ideas presented resonate with you, we would love to have your financial support here this afternoon. Metro is here every day of the week, Monday through Friday from 3 to 3:30 p.m. Please go online to kgnu.org, click the donate button. It's just a few quick steps to support Outfront Magazine and Spilling the Tea, or give a call at 303-449-4885 with your donation. And without further ado, let's get into the interview.
3: Hello, everyone, and welcome back to another edition of Spilling the Tea with OFM, because there's no LGB without the tea. This month is October, of course, and it is LGBT History Month, which not everyone knows, but it's a very important month. And I am here today with OFM's resident archivist and renowned local and now internationally known author, Josiah Hess. Hi, Josiah.
6: Hi, you're so kind. I'm going to interrupt you, though.
3: Yeah.
6: It's actually Hesse.
3: Okay, Hesse. Oh, my gosh. Have I been saying your name wrong for decades?
6: Loads
3: a decade?
6: Everyone assumes that, and sometimes or oftentimes I don't correct them, but I would think that you would want to be
3: corrected. Absolutely. Josiah Hesse. Good to know. Yeah. I always thought, I was saying it like Herman Hess, you know?
6: Yeah, and that's how most of America pronounce it. I'm from the Midwest, so we say Hesse.
3: Okay, Josiah Hesse. Awesome. Good to know. Cool. So yeah, we are here. We are talking about the archives. We have been working on a very special project this year in collaboration with Colorado Health Foundation, and thanks to their kind support, we have been working on three major stories that we've been kind of really taking the whole year to focus on and zoom in on. The first, which has already been completed and you can find online at outfrontmagazine.com or in a physical copy of our June issue or the digital copy of our June issue, is the look back at LGBTQ marriage, same-sex marriage, and the history of marriage equality in Colorado. And then we are currently in the midst of working on a timeline for our upcoming November archive issue, as well as a deep dive into the history of gender-affirming care in Colorado. And then that'll, of course, be in our November issue. And then before the year wraps up, we will be undertaking one more big project, which will be our December. This won't be an issue. It'll just be digital. But our December story on the history of AIDS and HIV in Colorado. So those have sort of been the focuses of the archives. And we will, of course, be looking at other things, and we'll be doing this beyond. I'm hoping to continue this work well beyond 2026, just because it's our 50 year. You know, we've had some opportunities, but this is going to continue to be important work. So, Josiah, with digging into the archives, and, you know, I'm kind of jealous because I always want to sit there and really look at the old ads and the old stories. I never have time, and they're so fascinating. what has been some of the stuff that you're just like, that's just either been super interesting or maybe a little bit surprising that has come up in your work?
6: Yeah, I don't know where to begin because there's been so many things. Quite often I'm jumping into these archives for something specific, you know, researching Amendment 2. But it's so easy to get distracted when you're looking for something specific and you know the date that you need, you know where it is in the issue, you could go right there. But there are advertisements and little news clips and images that are so captivating, it is difficult for me to stay on track a lot of the time. I've really enjoyed the early issues in the late 70s and early 80s. I have been so fascinated by LGBTQ history in America, particularly 20th century history, and there's a kind of duality to what these archives reveal, because on the one hand, we think of this as really early days, you know, not long after Stonewall, and you think of Denver as very much like a small mountain town, you know, oil and gas, like not a lot going on. And it makes you assume like, oh, wow, there was a queer publication at this time that must have been so brave. It must have been just a handful of people on the front lines of this. And that is true to some extent. But then at the same time, how large this community was in the 70s, how many gay bars and bathhouses and events there were all over the city, how many movies and theatrical productions and musical numbers and drag shows that were happening every night in Denver. I mean, it's probably, I don't know the numbers, but it was probably more hopping at that time than it is now because, you know, most people like to stay home now and binge Netflix, and that's a whole other conversation. But yeah, it kind of jarred my understanding of that time period in queer communities that, yes, they, you know, a lot of America hadn't really been exposed to this. There was barely any coverage of it in mainstream media, and most of it negative. But then at the same time, yeah, these people, I get the sense that they felt so much empowerment by the volume of the community, even in a place like Denver at that time.
3: Absolutely. And one thing that I always kind of tell people based on some of the evidence that I have, but like I said, I haven't really done a super deep dive, is that I'm working with the understanding that the archives are inherently pretty cis male white. Like there's not a lot of even like women's perspectives or lesbian perspectives in the older archives, and certainly not a lot of racial diversity. Is that something you're finding to be true, or are you actually finding some surprising early cases of more inclusion?
6: I'd say both, because that is the case, that it was run by white men, and that was not entirely, but largely the community that went out to these places. But then at the same time, in the pages of Out Front at that time, there are people, guest editorials, where people are addressing some of these issues. And you see the gay community sort of grappling with these conversations that we're still having today. We're a lot more further down the line today for most of us in our understanding of these issues or our articulation of them. But it was, these conversations were happening in the 70s and 80s. And, you know, there were sort of splintering factions of the gay community, but then also efforts to bring them together, you know, along the lines of race or sexual orientation or identity gender identity. And it is interesting to see how things have changed and how they've stayed the same in these conversations, even going back decades. You know, there were gay men that are like, why are we associated with drag queens? We're not, you know, all dressing up in women's clothes. And you know, thinking like we need to have a separate identity from that. And then other people saying like, yeah, but it's important that we have inclusion and we have community and we have a united front. And so it's something that I think has been continually evolving.
3: Absolutely. That is super fascinating. And it's fascinating that, you know, even before there really was a ton of dialogue about like trans inclusion, there was still this conversation about, okay, but even if you have these differences within the community, we kind of have to pull everyone up together. Like mm-hmm. that, yeah, that's super fascinating. Is there anything, and it's fine because I know you've been working on this for months and months, but anything since you're now working on the project of pulling out things for like our timeline that you could kind of elaborate on that you found super interesting or surprising, like one, you know, story or fact or photo or something that you were just like, oh, this is just so cool.
6: Well, the advertisements for bathhouses always catch my attention. Those are so vivid and so beautiful. The designs of them, they're very captivating. And I'm finding little bits of stories that are so fascinating. I knew the conservative commentator Bill O'Reilly was a reporter in Colorado at this time, but I didn't know that there was an incident where he was reporting on gay prostitution at the Capitol.
3: Oh, wow.
6: And a whole bunch of it's a small write-up. It's probably like 200 words, but that the police had to be called because there were like protesters or people like harassing him while he was trying to do this report. And police harassment of gay bars, gay people crossing the street and getting jaywalking tickets, and the kind of sting operations that were happening at Cheeseman Park for people who were cruising is very fascinating. And also just, you know, there are these historical moments that I'm very aware of from the perspective of, you know, looking back. But it's fascinating to see things unfold gradually as they're reported day to day. And, you know, it's kind of like when you're like, I'm a big Beatles fan and I'll listen to the Beatles anthology and you'll hear like the early sketches of songs where I'm like, I know where that song is going, but the recording at that moment, they don't know where that song is going. And so I'm reading these articles reporting on, you know, gay marriage licenses are issued in 1977. Everyone's like, oh my God, like we have gay marriage in America. And I'm like, no, you don't.
3: Yeah.
6: Like, in the next year, they're all overturned.
3: And, yeah.
6: So it's, yeah, endlessly fascinating.
3: Yeah, absolutely. And was it you? I think it was it you who told me that there was also evidence in the archives that there's been this tension between Denver Pride and the Denver Pride sponsors going all the way back to early days?
6: Particularly around the Coors family.
3: Yes,
6: and
3: yes.
6: The Coors industry supporting Pride and also having some very anti-LGBTQ hiring policies and also supporting various organizations. I believe Joseph Coors co-founded the Heritage Foundation.
3: Oh, wow. Yeah. And that is so fascinating because it's the exact same conversation we've been having in Denver in the 2010s and 2020s is that, you know, higher ups at Coors support harm to the community, but should we still take their money? Should we not? It's like the same conversation. So that is super fascinating. Yeah, I love that you've found so much amazing stuff in the archives. And obviously, we could probably talk about this for hours and hours. But if y'all want to see some of this for yourself, first of all, if anyone's really, really interested or working on their own project, you can always contact me, Addison, Addison, at OFM.media to come into the office and look at our archives under supervision. That is always something that's something we offer to the community. I believe our archives are also at History Colorado, and we also have them available online. So if you're really interested, you can, you know, do some digging for yourself. But if you're kind of just looking for more of a cursory view and looking for the highlights, because I know we're all busy, please don't forget to pick up our November issue, which will come out. It'll come out digitally on November 1st, and it'll be available soon after that in physical format. This story will be online probably a little before November 1st. Well, the story on transgender healthcare will be a little ahead, and then right on November 1st, you'll be able to see our timeline. So please stay tuned for all that and, you know, check it all out. It's all very interesting. And of course, as always, it is entirely free for you to read. There's never a paywall.

0: 16 that
1: That's
0: we
1: right.
0: don't currently have online, but you could still come in and read that. So it's really important to us to make this as accessible as possible to the community. There is no cost to look through our archives or to read all our content online or in physical editions.
1: There is something magical about the smell of the archives.
0: Oh, yeah.
1: When you pull them out, some of them are very large and they lay like a St. Bernard on your lap.
0: Yes.
1: But you just smell like the 1970s opening these up.
0: Yeah, they're pretty magical. So if anyone's really interested, please contact me. There's some cool stuff in there. And then, yeah, before we wrap up and turn it back over to Dave for our outro, I wanted to just see a few other things that you have going on, Josiah. I know we both have just been talking about how we have complex relationships with our Hunter Thompson fandom. And that is the topic of your most recent Substack article, correct?
1: Yeah. So in 2016, Hunter Thompson's widow, Anita, invited me out to his property in Woody Creek, which he named Owl Farm. He lived there for 40 years and did some of his best writing out there. And I've always been a massive Hunter Thompson fan since before I moved to Colorado. In fact, I moved here just a few weeks before his suicide. And always wanted to get into Owl Farm, tried to for his funeral, and it was just always looming large in my imagination. So when I was invited to come out there, it meant the world to me. And Anita was trying to turn it into a writer's retreat, and it was also a museum. She kept it preserved as it was the day he died. She continued to live out there. Made a lot of jokes, she did, about her being Miss Havisham from Great Expectations. But it was a magical experience. But while I was there, I revisited a lot of the biographies of Hunter Thompson that I'd read when I was like maybe 19. And things that I guess weren't troubling to me at 19 certainly were at 35, which was the age I was in 2016 when I went out there. And being there brought it all into the realm of reality. You know, so many of my heroes, I'd absorb their stories through documentaries and books, and, you know, but it was very tangible. And also I read his son Juan Thompson's memoir, which was very grueling. And the being faced with that reality and the complexity of his behavior, which I get into in the essay, it's a pretty disturbing. Kind of made me reevaluate him, and not wanting to like cancel him or, you know, say we shouldn't read his books, but it was a personal moment for me reevaluating what I have taken from this man that I no longer agree with or, you know, feels unsettling to me. And so it's really about, you know, my experiences out at Owl Farm and writing a novel there, but also reevaluating the heroes of my youth and how they look different as time progresses.
0: Absolutely. And I think there's actually a perfect way to tie that back in with the archives now that we're saying it all out loud, because I recently connected with a woman named Madeline who used to run, and she runs again. She actually just reopened the publication Weird Sisters, which was a print lesbian publication that was around in the 70s. And her story is fascinating. But one of the things that she told me when she reached out is, you know, she's so happy to see where Out Front is now. And she was telling me some of the stories about how she was treated by, I'm assuming, Phil Price and his contemporaries, Outfront's founders in the 70s, treated very unseriously, as though, you know, this lesbian publication was just kind of silly and not given the time of day, shunned, passed over. They were rude to her. And like, that was kind of, I had to sit with that. I was like, wow, like, that's our legacy. But like, the thing is, I think it's pointless to try to go back and cancel like Hunter Thompson or the early days of Out Front because Phil Price was a white man who didn't make all the right choices. Like, we can learn from all this. And it's unfortunate that the history of colonialism and white supremacy means that this is a lot of our history. But this is what a lot of the history in Colorado is. And so it's like parsing through that and being like, what do we want to take from that and move forward? And what do we want to not repeat or move away from?
1: Yeah, and I think anyone who spent a lot of time immersed in history, especially when it comes to

0: social customs, you see how things have changed so much. The things that are really important to us now weren't prioritized then, and the things that were really important then just are not on our radar at all now. And for me, and I think for most people who study history, there's a humility that comes with that that inevitably makes you evaluate yourself in the context of the future, which you can't do, obviously, with any kind of degree of certainty, but there is the certainty that we are doing something today, not knowing it, that will be considered abhorrent 100, yeah, 200 years from now. And it's inevitable that we can't even conceive of it today. Like, I wouldn't think that that would be problematic today, but it will be viewed that way. And so we need to have compassion for the people of the past, just like we have compassion for ourselves in the context of the future.
1: Absolutely. No, that's beautiful. Okay, I know we need to wrap it up now. Like I said, we could probably talk about this stuff for way longer than 20 minutes. But before we wrap up, please remind people how to find your Substack and how to find your latest book.
0: Yeah, well, I have a very fortunate name that I don't have to share with people on the internet, Josiah Hesse. So if you type that into Google, it's pretty easy to track me down. I have the Substack, which can be found with my name. I'm on Instagram at JoJoDancer3000, and all the other platforms. My book, On Fire for God, Fear, Shame, Poverty, and the Making of the Christian Right, came out earlier this year and can be found wherever new books are sold, and used bookstores around Denver carry it, like Mutiny and Kilgore and Westside Books. If anyone is in the Nashville, Tennessee area, I will be speaking at the Southern Books Festival on October 17th.
1: Very cool. Thank you so much. Thank you so much for being here. And until next time, everyone, keep.
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0: And good afternoon. You're listening to KGNU Community Radio. We're about to hear Richard Wolf, an economic update with Richard Wolf. But first, my name is Abby O'Brien. I'm joining you from the Boulder studio this afternoon, hanging out with you for the afternoon to listen to some news, some public affairs programming, and to ask for your support. 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I'll talk to you guys again in a little bit after we hear some economic update with Richard Wolf.
1: Welcome, friends, to another edition of Economic Update, a weekly program devoted to the economic dimensions of our lives and those of our children. I'm your host, Richard Wolf. I'm going to begin today by talking about a number of items in the news that many of you have asked me to speak to. President Trump recently made a proposal, rather offhand, but man, looks like he was thinking about it. He's going to offer, or he did offer, $5,000 per adult if the midterm election scheduled for early November return enough Republican candidates to keep that party in control of the U.S. Congress. And you've asked me to comment on Mr. Trump's offer. Here we go. Number one, it is illegal. There are laws all across the United States, as there have been for decades, that it is a crime to offer money to anyone to vote in a particular way. It's a kind of bribery outlawed by the law. Why our chief executive would say such a thing, well, I'll leave that to you. Number two, from everything we know from the tax forms released by Mr. Trump that were forced on him to release, he doesn't have nearly enough money to do this. If you multiply the number of adults by $5,000 each, you get in the neighborhood of $1.3 trillion. That's over a trillion more than Mr. Trump has ever claimed he has, and the real estimates indicate even more than that. So he doesn't have the money. Nor do the Republican National Committee of his party have money like that. Nothing like that. And Mr. Elon Musk isn't a trillionaire yet, so he can't do it either. Therefore, what are they going to do? They could take taxpayer money. The government has that. And then we would be getting our tax dollars back. We would be paying in, and then some of that money would come back to us in cash. But if that were done, how would that be paid for? Excuse me. Either you'd have to take the money away from other things the government is doing, you know, like highways or schools or any of the other things, or you could borrow the money. And knowing our politicians for who they are, they borrow the money. Okay, let's look at that. We are currently experiencing some of the highest interest rates on government debt in our history as a country. Adding $1 trillion of new borrowing by the government will drive interest rates up, sharply up. Mortgage rates are again at 7%. Nobody can buy and afford to buy a house at 7%. But if the government has to borrow $1 trillion to pay off Mr. Trump's bribery effort, well, it's going to raise interest rates, raise our deficit, do all the things the Republican Party says it's against. Nor is it clear, as it once was, that the rest of the world will keep lending to the United States government. One of the reasons interest rates are going up is because lenders, both American and foreign, are getting nervous about lending to a government as deeply in debt as the United States has become. And by the way, why? Because that's how we pay for the wars. We borrow the money. We wouldn't dare tax the American people to pay for the wars, because then the American people would bring those wars to an end in a hurry. Wow. Mr. Trump, you're really flying off the handle these days. Next, there's an aspect of American history, recent history, that seems very poorly understood, and that led me to prepare this segment. In the three or four centuries, 17th, 18th, 19th, even the 20th century, early part of it anyway, the world was shaped in fundamental ways by the explosion of the capitalist economic system from the areas where it first appeared in its modern form, England in the 17th century, then Western Europe, and eventually the whole world. The way that was organized was by something called colonialism. Capitalism is a system, as you already know, that has to expand. Who's a successful business person? The one making a profit. And how do we know that they're successful? Because they're smart enough to take the profit and plow it back into the business. Growing your business is the way to stay ahead of your competition. In other words, growth is what you need to survive. Well, imagine a system like that. It immediately outgrows wherever it starts, because it has to. It has to find new sources of food to feed the workers. It has to find new workers when it runs out of those where it starts, because it's always having to grow. So the European countries where it began, Britain, France, Germany, Italy, so on, eventually carved up the whole world, didn't they? The United States began as a colony of Great Britain. Canada, likewise, and so on and so forth. The whole world carved up and organized by the Europeans. To do what? To take the wealth of those parts of the world and move it as much as possible to those places in Europe. If you visit a little country, a little northwest corner of Europe called Belgium, you'll see quickly, it's not much. Coastline, grass, but it became very wealthy. A wealthy Western country. How? Because it took over something called the Congo, a landmass much larger than Belgium, with many more people and many more resources. And it organized them to funnel that wealth to Belgium. And that's what the French did, and that's what the British did, and that's what the Germans did, and that's what the Spanish did, and that's what the Portuguese did. You get the picture. Russia did it too. The United States, after it became independent, declared Latin America, the Western Hemisphere. Remember the Monroe Doctrine? Oh. But then here's where the history starts falling away. What was the end of that colonial period, 4 centuries of building a real-world economy around serving Europe and the United States and Japan, who joined late? Well, the whole world was organized to produce a center, rich and powerful, and a periphery, a hinterland, the Germans used to call it, a country in the back that delivers to you food, raw materials, and working people moving off the country into the city. You all know the story. Well, here's how it culminated. It culminated when there was no more land to be taken, when you had taken every European country that could, took what it could. Now the only way for these countries to grow, which they still had to do, because that's how capitalism works, was to bump up against each other. So the British would take from the Russians, and the Russians would take it from the Persians, or whoever. And that culminated, as of course we can see it would, in the two worst wars in the history of the human race, World Wars I and II, killing many tens of millions of people, with one exception, the United States. Very important for you to understand. Because air power and air travel was very underdeveloped in the 1940s, the Pacific and Atlantic Ocean protected the United States. I'll give you just one statistic. How many Russians died in World War II? Answer, about 25 million. How many Americans died in World War II? About 400,000. Do you understand? No comparison. Total disaster in Russia. Nothing like that in the United States. But here's the big point. When the colonial powers finished the four centuries of colonialism by literally blowing each other up, they were all finished, destroyed, done in 1945, with one exception, the United States. And you know what the United States did? It inherited the colonialisms of the past. They couldn't maintain their empires. The jewel of the British Empire, India, gone. Mahatma Gandhi led them out of that empire. And the same happened to all the others. In came the Americans. They hadn't been blown away. Other than Pearl Harbor, no bomb fell on the United States. The Americans went in with the money to buy whatever was for sale because nobody else could buy it. Americans lent money all over the world to enable people to buy American products to keep Americans working at the expense of their own people's jobs. We became the global hegemon. That's why it went to America's head in the second half of the 20th century. We are so rich, so powerful, it must be something exceptional about us. No, it wasn't. It had to do with a world prepared over four centuries to deliver all its empires to you to become the emperor extraordinaire. And that's what's ending now, friends. As China, India, all of the third world, the global south, watch as the Europeans fade out of the picture and the Americans try desperately to hold on to the empire they inherited, not understanding it's over.
0: You're listening to Economic Update with Richard Wolf here on KGNU Community Radio. Good afternoon. My name is Abby O'Brien, and I'm joining you from the Boulder station today to ask for your support this afternoon during our fall fund drive, because we rely on your support to sustain KGNU. 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Well, guess what? Public media, just like our station, is also included in that. We lost about 15% to 16% of our budget when that happened last summer. And so we have to make up the difference by coming to you, the community, and asking for support. 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We are so excited for the future of what this means and everything that our community is capable of doing when they come together and support us. It's such an amazing thing, and it's so cliche, but you are the you in KGNU. It's so true. Listener members are the foundation of everything that we do here, and in fact, the reason for everything that we do here. And we just would not exist without people picking up the phone and calling, just like you're about to do now, or by going online to kgnu.org. That phone number to call if you'd like to speak with one of our lovely volunteers who is standing by to take your donation is 303-449-4885. 4885. I want to say another thank you to Mariah. Mariah says, I really enjoy Economic Update. I always learn so much and appreciate the perspective. Thank you so much for giving to KGNU, Mariah. I couldn't agree more. Richard Wolff gives such great analysis here in the first half of his show, and then he brings on a guest. Often he brings really great guests to talk about an issue, and it just provides this illuminating perspective on both national and global issues that you won't hear in the mainstream media. You won't hear in shows, in outlets owned by billionaires, let's say, or trying to sell you something. There's no corporate interest, just a group of caring individuals, a community of caring individuals that wants to make this service happen to inform, inspire, and connect people. 303-449-4885. Won't you please call and start or renew your membership today, or give a one-time contribution? You can do either one of those by going online also at kgnu.org. Let's get back to Richard Wolff and Economic Update.
1: Welcome back, friends, to the second half of today's Economic Update. I am very, very happy and pleased to bring back to our microphones and camera Dave Zirin. He's an American political sports writer, author, and cultural commentator. He serves as sports editor for The Nation magazine and is the creator of Edge of Sports, where he explores the political and social issues shaping the world of sports. Most recently, Dave Zirin is the best-selling New York Times author of the book about Howard Zinn. It's called The People's Historian, The Outsized Life of Howard Zinn. Having worked on occasion with Mr. Zinn myself, this is a very important event for me personally, and I thought it would be of interest to everyone. So let me start off right off the bat. Tell me, why did you write a book about Howard Zinn?
2: Well, I certainly never thought I would. I mean, I'm a sports writer by trade. Howard, of course, passed away 16 years ago in 2010. But at the end of his life, we got to know each other quite well. And I toured with him and I would ask him questions and interview him on stage. So I really did get to know him. And I remember once saying to him off stage that what we need is a people's history of Howard Zinn. You know, and he, of course, wrote a people's history of the United States. And he laughed at that and sort of poo-pooed it because he was never an ego guy. He was always a history guy, a movement guy, an activist guy, a change guy. And so he sort of poo-pooed me on that. But I started thinking about it a great deal about 6 years ago, because so many people started asking me, what would Howard say about our current landscape, whether it's the rise of Trumpism, whether it's the rise of, you know, economic and political dictatorship, whether it's about the Black Lives Matter movement. People were asking me what I thought Howard would think. And I don't believe in answering for people who can't answer for themselves, but I did think that given Howard's over 70 years as a movement activist, and given how much he wrote and spoke about the movements themselves, that I believe that his life was so rich for lessons for people today, and especially his ability to maintain a grounded political optimism rooted in history, which I think our movements miss greatly in 2026. So that's why I wrote the book. It's part history of Howard and part an understanding of what his legacy means for 2026. It's getting a great response so far. I couldn't be more gratified.
1: I'm interested in that positive attitude that he had. What are the big lessons you draw? What is it you want readers of this book about Howard Zinn to take away?
2: It's a great question, Professor. And for me, I want them to really think about something that Howard said, which is that tyranny is overestimated in terms of its power. And he said, not in the short term, but in the long term, we overestimate its strength and its durability. And that's something he experienced repeatedly throughout his own life, whether it was living in the Great Depression in Brooklyn and organizing as a teenager, whether it was his time fighting the Red Scare in the late 1940s, whether it was his period as part of the Black freedom struggle, both the civil rights movement's early years in Atlanta, as well as the Student Nonviolent Coordinating Committee in the 60s, whether it was the movement against the war in Vietnam, or whether it was his movement on his campus against John Silber and his desire to create the new 21st century corporate campus that would completely crush the idea of a campus as being an open place for education and turn it into a kind of armed encampment for tuition hikes. That was Silber's dream and overpaid administrators. So Howard's on the front lines of all these fights for decades, And in those times, he experienced what I think can be described as tyranny. I mean, I think we forget that now, like how a lot of these movements, which we look back on as somewhat triumphant, really experienced a great deal of ups and downs. And I try to get the reader to live, especially young readers, to live through those ups and downs with him. And hopefully that can cause them to reflect on 2026 and really think about the kinds of history that we choose to emphasize in the present moment. Because yes, this is a present moment of tyranny, of rising fascism, of just horrible, just this country is just puking up its barbarism, it seems like every day. But there are also people fighting back. There are also people trying to make their own history. And those folks, I think, when you start looking at them and highlighting them and thinking about them, you can also start seeing the beginning process for this kinds of social changes, or at least challenges to the current backlash that we so desperately need.
1: If Zinn was a fighter against corporatocracy, if that's even a word,
2: it is now.
1: My sense of you is that you're a bit of that also, and maybe that's why what drew you to Howard and vice versa. So let me ask you, given your expertise, what's happening to sports in the United States? Much of what we are seeing in American politics, including the recent victories of progressives and DSAers and so on, is a reaction, I think, to the growing inequality that is stuck in our face almost every day. So from the desk of someone concerned with sports, do you see that, and how do you see that?
2: Yes. I mean, sports ownership has actually undergone an molecularly organic change in the owner's box over even the last several years. The people who've owned sports have always been, of course, the 1%, the super wealthy, with the exception of the Green Bay Packers, who are owned by the fans. But uniformly, that's who's been in charge of sports. And uniformly, these have been ruthless, at times brutal men, and almost exclusively white men is who that's been reserved for. Now, they also, though, were people who the team itself was a family business. And the team itself was something that had to be successful in order for their bottom line as wealthy people and them to be able to continue to live in the trappings of wealth. The team was the base of that. These days, you've got wealth funds, you've got private portfolios, you've got Bain Capital and all their ilk of venture capitalists. They are the ones who are now buying these teams and overspending for them by billions of dollars and just parking their money in these teams. And as we saw with the Lakers recently, flipping them after 1 year for a $2 billion profit. That whole team, I don't think, is worth $2 billion in a material sense. But they got $12 billion for it. And by the way, who paid those $12 billion? It was suspiciously Jared Kushner's brother, Josh. And suspiciously, it was also Bob Iger, who is the former CEO of Disney. Now, what makes it suspicious is that Kushner is a billionaire. Iger is not. But Kushner's whole net worth is $6 billion. I can't believe I just said just $6 billion. But the point is, it's like, how do you buy a team for $12 billion if every cent is $6 billion? Well, it's because they're being supported by Abu Dhabi wealth funds and circumventing rules about foreign ownership of these sports teams, which the commissioner of the NBA is only too happy to do because it's creating this valuation bubble among the sports teams themselves, which Adam Silver, the commissioner of the NBA, he represents ownership. He doesn't represent the best interests of the game. He represents ownership. And so ownership is more than happy to have these increased valuations. But what it's creating is a bubble. And as you know as good as anybody, Professor, bubbles are not infallible. They tend to burst. And when it does burst, you're going to see a crisis because they're not going to be able to afford some of these outrageous contractual salaries that the modern player has. So we are talking about something that's a very perilous situation because sports, historically, even with all the you-know-whats in the owner's box, I'm going to watch my language, but even with all the you-know-whats in the owner's box, it was always something that was also a symbol of community cohesion. It was also a great incubator for immigrants coming into this country to come out feeling like they had a sense of connection to the country. I mean, how many times have we heard the immigrant story of the kid falling in love with baseball and having that be a roadway towards a sense of national pride? Those days are dead as broiled chicken, Professor. And that's the problem that we're in right now.
1: I wish we had more time, but we don't, Dave. I really appreciate you're coming on the show and talking with us. And again, to my audience, Howard Zinn was a giant, and a book about him by Dave is an experience I would urge you all to share. And as always, to my audience, I say, I look forward to speaking with you again next week.
0: You've been listening to Economic Update on KGNU. I say economic. Do you guys say economic or economic? Well, how about this? Let me know in the comments section when you call in or go online to donate to KGNU this afternoon. When we ask you if you have any comments that you'd like to be read on air, you can say whether you say economic or economic. How about that? Just one of the amazing public affairs programs that we bring you every week here on KGNU. And we are so proud to bring you such amazing programming from the diverse music and independent musical artists that you hear on KGNU to our locally produced news that I'm so proud of. And of course, our incredible syndicated programming that brings us alternative perspectives on the news from around the country and around the world. Well, I have a quick, I have a little surprise for you, which is that if you didn't get enough of this conversation with Dave Siren about Howard Zinn, you have an opportunity to learn some more and hear some more from Dave Siren this afternoon, or I should say this evening, during It's the Economy at 6 o'clock. Our very own Dave Ashton actually interviewed Dave Siren, and we will be hearing that interview on tonight's episode of It's the Economy. There will also be copies of his new book available as thank you gifts to those who give to support KGNU. During that time. The book is The People's Historian, The Outsized Life of Howard Zinn. And Dave and Dave's conversation will delve into the life of Zinn, perhaps the last great public intellectual, says Dave Ashton. So super cool. Stick around for that. We are so excited to be bringing you more of that in-depth conversation about Howard Zinn and his impact and legacy and sort of what this means for society today. I really want to thank those of you who have called in, who have gone online to donate to KGNU this afternoon. It means so much to us. 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If you've been on the fence about giving, now is the time. 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
4: Hello, coming up on the newsroom in South Africa. More violent anti-immigrant protests across the country. So, what can stop them? President Trump says the US will not launch attacks on Iran before the midterm elections because of productive talks. So, what are they? Also on the programme at 22 hours GMT with me, Nick Miles. We hear about the world's oldest land animal, 194 it is, but with a special power.
5: It looks like he's kept the organelles in the cells that produce energy. He's kept those really young. They're comparable to a five-year-old tortoise.
4: What can it teach us about aging? And not your average day at school.
6: This is Rory. Which one thing do movies always get wrong about space? Over.
7: Good question, Rory. I would say how easy everything is. Nothing up here is easy. Everything is hard.
4: The kids in Scotland making a very long-distance call. All coming up after this.
8: BBC News with David Harper. Ukraine's President Volodymyr Zelensky has said a deadly Russian strike on two buses in the frontline city of Kramatorsk will not go unanswered. Ukrainian officials say more than 30 people were killed in the attack and about 20 were wounded. Dan Johnson has this report.
9: Footage from Kramatorsk shows paramedics trying to save casualties from the burned wreckage of the two minibuses. They were hit by a glide bomb, a rudimentary weapon made by adding wings to an old Soviet bomb so that it can reach targets further into Ukraine. The regional head of government for Donetsk said some of the bodies couldn't yet be identified because of the severity of the attack. He said civilian transport was being deliberately targeted to maximise casualties and that he could no longer risk the lives of passengers or drivers, and so bus services in Kramatorsk and nearby Slovyansk have been suspended.
8: The US Vice President J.D. Vance says Microsoft is among companies that have been suspended from a key visa program that allows skilled foreign workers to get permanent resident status in America. Daniel Bush is in Washington.
10: J.D. Vance said Microsoft and other companies were abusing the H-1B and J-1 visa programs, which provide green cards for foreign employees in the tech sector, engineering, and other specialized fields. He alleged they were being used to undercut American workers and replace them with what he called foreign indentured servants. Supporters say the visas help companies to fill high-skilled jobs and grow the U.S. economy. Microsoft said that the vast majority of its employees in the United States were Americans and that workers brought in on H-1B visas were paid the same as any others doing comparable work.
8: U.S. prosecutors have filed additional charges against the former Venezuelan president Nicolas Maduro and his wife Celia Flores. Mr. Maduro and Ms. Flores are already awaiting trial on narco-terrorism charges in New York, to which they pleaded not guilty. Neda Taufik has the details.
11: This indictment goes into quite a lot of detail in terms of how they used military officials assigned to their protective detail to torture and intimidate anyone viewed as essentially a threat to their illegal narcotics activity, allegedly, or even just seen as disloyal. And that included things like electric shock, strangulation, rape, forced nudity, starvation even. And included in that, Ben, were three Americans who the U.S. says were wrongfully detained in Venezuela.
8: The U.S. Defense Secretary Pete Hegseth has said the execution by firing squad of the convicted military base shooter Nidal Hassan will be public. Hassan was a U.S. Army psychiatrist who killed 13 people at Fort Hood in 2009. His execution is scheduled for December the 3rd. The last public execution in the United States was held in 1936. Earlier this week, President Trump signed an executive order approving the use of a firing squad. World News from the BBC. Violent protests have broken out in parts of South Africa over illegal immigration. Cars were set on fire in Soweto and Durban, where shops owned by foreigners were also reportedly targeted. Similar demonstrations were reported in Cape Town and the Eastern Cape. Police dispersed protesters who stormed a refugee centre where hundreds of asylum seekers had gathered to lodge appeals. The French education minister says 3,000 substitute teachers will be deployed to help in high schools as the authorities try to quell ongoing nationwide student protests. It follows talks he's held with student leaders who want greater investment in schools. There have been more than 500 arrests in the latest protests on Thursday. The day has seen clashes between police and demonstrators, including in central Paris, where riot police used water cannon and tear gas. Norway's main telecoms operator, Telenor, says mobile phone services are back running normally after the network experienced serious problems for a couple of hours. The fault caused some calls to fail, including to emergency numbers. It also saw the suspension of all rail services across Norway. Trains are now running, but Norwegians are being warned of delays and cancellations. Telenor has apologised to its customers. The Great Mosque of Aleppo in Syria has been reopened to worshippers after many years of restoration due to damage sustained during the civil war. It was first built during the Umayyad Caliphate in the 8th century. Sebastian Usher reports.
12: Beyond the immense human cost, the civil war in Syria also saw much of the country's rich architectural heritage damaged or destroyed. Aleppo was the centre of one of the fiercest battles between pro-Assad and rebel fighters. The Great Mosque didn't escape unscathed. Its minaret was reduced to rubble in 2013. Now, its great door has once again been thrown open to worshippers. At the opening ceremony, the governor of Aleppo said the mosque could now resume its place, not just in the past, but the present of the city.
8: BBC News.
4: Hello there, and welcome to the newsroom on the BBC World Service with me, Nick Miles. So, simmering and long-standing tensions between South Africans and some migrants from other countries seem to have come to a head. Protests there have turned extremely violent. Cars were set on fire in Soweto in Johannesburg, as well as the port city of Durban, where shops owned by foreigners were targeted. Similar scenes were also witnessed in Cape Town and the Eastern Cape. The newsroom's Richard Hamilton reports.
13: More than a dozen cars were set alight in Soweto after protests erupted into violence. Police dispersed protesters who'd stormed a refugee centre where hundreds of asylum seekers had gathered to lodge appeals. It followed a ruling in July by the Constitutional Court requiring the government to resume processing asylum applications. The clashes follow months of tensions, with demonstrators demanding the deportation of foreigners living in South Africa illegally. In Durban, riot police were deployed to the city centre after reports that shops owned by foreign nationals were looted. Sepo Mposula is a community leader there.
14: The disappointment, actually, it is directed at this government, the government that does not listen to its people. People have been complaining about the influx of foreigners in the country. And the government, instead of addressing the problem, you know, now there was this court judgment. And you'll remember that there was 600 million that was spent to monitor South Africans instead of addressing the issue of illegal migration.
13: But the government said the violence was triggered by people spreading deliberately false information about the court ruling. It said the judgment did not automatically grant refugee status or permanent residence to undocumented migrants. In South Africa, migrants are often blamed for taking jobs, fueling crime, and putting a strain on public services. Claims that social scientists say are not supported by evidence. 3 decades since the end of apartheid, the country remains deeply unequal, with about a third of the population out of work. Despite this, it remains Africa's largest economy and continues to attract workers from other parts of the continent.
4: Richard Hamilton reporting. President Trump has said that the United States will not launch attacks on Iran before November's US midterm elections. He said the two countries were having productive talks about ending the conflict. The war, which began in February, has helped drive his approval ratings downward and is weighing heavily on his fellow Republicans as they seek to preserve narrow majorities in the forthcoming election. The conflict has also pushed oil prices higher at a time when voters say their biggest concern is the cost of living. So, where does this leave the Iranians? Sivash Ardalan is from BBC Persian.
15: Iranians, in any case, will consider this whole set of statements or contradictory communiques coming out of Washington as a psychological kind of pressure operation, whether it's a diplomatic game to extract more concessions from Iran, you know, hold a stick over its head. Look, if you don't concede what we are asking, we might attack you before the midterms, or whether it's to catch Iran by surprise if they do intend to carry out this attack. So either way, I think Iran is preparing for the worst, while at the same time, it's carrying on. What we see are these discussions that President Trump has said they're very productive. What we do know is that, as you remember, when Iran and the U.S. established a ceasefire, the agreement was that they first sort the Strait of Hormuz issue within a 30-day or 60-day period. Then they go on to discuss Iran's nuclear file. But now what the Americans have suggested is, look, we're getting enough oil out of the Strait of Hormuz, very much similar to the pre-war levels. So we want to talk about the nuclear issue now, not later, not in 30 days, not in 60 days. And we think the Iranians have accepted this because yesterday, J.D. Vance, the U.S. vice president, said that Iran has to meaningfully reduce its nuclear enrichment. So that means they're probably talking about this, and they're talking about percentages and, you know, timetables and so on. And the Iranian foreign minister today said that we're having these discussions. The U.S. has offered a counterproposal to our initial proposal, and we will respond to them in a few days.
4: Sivash Ardalan. Well, those U.S. midterm elections are less than a month away now. Donald Trump is trying to hammer home his message of America first. Now, Vice President J.D. Vance says Microsoft has been suspended from a visa program which had allowed skilled foreign workers to obtain permanent residency in the United States. Our correspondent in Washington, Daniel Bush, told us what exactly Microsoft has been accused of.
10: Vice President J.D. Vance made the announcement for the Trump administration that Microsoft and other companies are abusing green card programs, the H-1B visa and J-1 visa programs in particular. These are programs that allow companies to recruit foreign workers and international students for highly specialized fields such as technology, engineering, and others. Vance said that these companies essentially are not making a good faith effort to fill those jobs with American workers and instead are undercutting the U.S. labor force by seeking to fill those jobs overseas. The vice president said that these companies were hiring what he said was, quote, foreign indentured servants over American workers. Now, this is a part of a longstanding argument by the Trump administration that these jobs should be going to American workers. But supporters of these programs argue that they actually grow the U.S. economy and allow companies like Microsoft and others to fill these highly skilled jobs. In a statement today, Microsoft pushed back on the administration, said it would provide more information on its H-1B visa hires. But the company said that the vast majority of the thousands of employees it hired through this program in the last fiscal year were not new hires. These were extensions of existing jobs. This announcement, of course, comes just hours before President Trump awarded a prestigious medal to the Microsoft CEO. So awkward politics there. And of course, it also comes just a month or so before an election where the administration and Republicans running for Congress are trying to defend their immigration agenda, including numerous different restrictions to people trying to enter the United States legally.
4: That was Daniel Bush. Formula One is a multi-billion dollar business and nations battle over the right to hold the races. But for the last 33 years, there has not been one in the African continent at all. The last one took place in South Africa in the early 1990s. Several nations, including Nigeria, Morocco and South Africa, have been bidding to bring the race back. But it looks like it will be Rwanda that joins the F1 calendar in 2030. Our Africa sports correspondent, Isaiah Akinremi, tell me what seems to have raised Rwanda's bid above the competition.
16: It's been confirmed that Rwanda will be hosting a Formula One race. And I think the reason why Rwanda was given the nod is it looks like this country fits into a strategy, you know, it has pursued for years because the Rwandan government have, you know, been using major international sporting events to change perceptions of the country and promote Kigali as a destination for tourism. So, you know, they're bringing sports into the country, you know, trying to sell, you know, the tourism sector, bring about international event and investment. And Rwanda hosted the FIA General Assembly, and I was in Kigali, which
4: That's the head of
16: Africa team. Yeah. The BBC Sports Africa team, you know, covered in 2024, you know, which shows their really interested, you know, in bringing F1 to Rwanda. And I think, you know, that has given them the edge over the likes of South Africa to be given this hosting right.
4: Now, Rwanda is a relatively small country, particularly compared to South Africa. Is there confidence, do you think, that it has the right infrastructure and the clout to host such a prestigious event?
16: Yes, motorsport is really significant. For the first time also, the World Cycling Championship came to the continent of Africa last year, which Rwanda hosted. And, you know, we've seen Rwanda trying to build a new track to be able to give them this opportunity to show to the whole world that, you know, they could host the F1. And we've seen the likes of former champion Lewis Hamilton and Max Verstappen backing the African continent during that award and showing interest that it's time for Africa to host F1 again. And with what, you know, we've seen with Rwanda, they've been able to do with their partnership with big European clubs like Arsenal, Paris Saint-Germain. So, you know, it shows that, you know, this country looks ready to bring the circuit back to Africa after more than 3 decades.
4: You talked about Rwanda trying to change perceptions about that country. Many people might see it as sports washing because Rwanda has a controversial reputation, accusations of human rights abuses, suppression of opposition groups. So this would be a controversial decision for it to host Formula One.
16: Of course, it will be controversial. The critics, you know, have really come out hard on Rwanda. The last time, you know, they had sponsorship with Arsenal, a lot of people believe, you know, this is sport washing, you know, like you rightly said, deflecting the human rights issues that surround the country. And they believe it's an opportunity to deflect these negative remarks.
4: Isaiah Akinremi there. You're listening to The Newsroom from the BBC World Service. How do we fill the hole, temporary or permanent, left by America's gradual withdrawal of military support for NATO? That is the big question many nations in Europe and beyond have been asking in recent years. And now the leaders of Europe's two largest economies have shown what the future may look like. Britain's new Prime Minister, Andy Burnham, was in Berlin meeting the German Chancellor, Friedrich Merz. The two leaders ratified a deal called the Kensington Treaty, which was agreed last year. It aims to boost security cooperation and combat cyber attacks and other threats. And Mr. Burnham had this to say about Germany joining an international programme to build the next generation of fighter aircraft.
17: We are talking today about defence collaboration, and I've indicated to the Chancellor our openness to Germany joining GCAP, the next generation of fighter aircraft. That is something that we seek to progress in the coming period, working with our other partners, Italy and Japan, in relation to that as well.
4: I asked our Europe editor, Katia Adler, about the significance of the growing list of countries buying into the new programme.
18: The fighter programme is a really interesting one, I think, because more and more we're seeing countries in Europe, you know, they feel cold winds blowing from Washington. It's for Western Europe the first time since the Second World War that they've not just been able to really fully 100% rely on the United States to have their backs in terms of security and defence. And it's not just the Europeans. It's also in Asia that there is a similar thing. So if you look at Japan, I mean, Japan, again, has had this security deal with the United States and suddenly feeling like, I'm not sure that the US is going to come to our aid if we need it anymore. So this fighter jet program that was spoken about today in Berlin, it's the UK, Italy and Japan trying to create a next generation fighter jet. Now, the Germans and the French for a long time had been trying to work on their own next generation fighter jet. But this so-called motor of Europe, those two countries, they're not very close at the moment. And they also fell out over this fighter jet program. So the Germans now want in to this other one that the UK is involved with. And what we heard Andy Burnham saying is that, yeah, we'll try and get you involved.
4: Now, Germany, big economy, UK, a big economy. What kind of collaboration could they have together, do you think, militarily?
18: Again, I think this fear of not being able to rely on the United States means what everybody inside NATO is worrying about now is so-called Article 5. It's like this all for one, one for all clause. Will Donald Trump, who can appear pretty ambivalent about NATO, will he be there in case another country is attacked? And because there is such a big question mark, what you see is different NATO countries kind of clubbing together to sort of give each other moral support. The Nordic countries, for example, or the Baltic six European Arctic countries plus Canada going together. So what we have with the UK and Germany is they had this new agreement that was signed under the previous UK Prime Minister Keir Starmer last year, the Kensington Agreement. It does include the economy, includes working together on migration. Primarily, it's looking at defence and this idea that if you get into trouble, you can come to me and I'll help you.
4: And there are plenty of reasons recently why a country like Germany would say, well, look, we're already under attack, aren't we?
18: Yeah, hybrid attacks. What's hybrid attacks? Hybrid attacks is that grey area between peace and war. I mean, the finger is being pointed more and more openly by European leaders, including Andy Burnham, at Russia. It can be misinformation, it can be cyber attacks, it can be sabotage, espionage. And the country, if you have a look at a map of Europe, because those hybrid attacks have been stepping up, which country is most under attack? Germany. Why Germany? Because Germany is the biggest single contributor of military aid to Ukraine. Russia is known for liking what's called plausible deniability. It wasn't us. But Russia would like European countries to stop backing Ukraine militarily. And so these kind of attacks are designed to, you know, erode public confidence in government and also for voters to turn around and say, we don't want to support any more Ukraine because this frightens us. What has really triggered these conversations at the moment about hybrid warfare is a particular incident in Germany in the east at Leipzig airport where they found an armed drone. Now, if you have an armed drone at an airport and if it hadn't been found, the risk of civilian casualties is high. And because Vladimir Putin is not advancing massively in Ukraine, the concern is with him on the back foot, he becomes a lot more scary and a lot more likely to lash out. And what

0: taken place at the High Court in London. Thames Valley Police had to accept that warrants used to search the former prince's homes earlier this year were unlawful. But the investigation into alleged misconduct in public office by Mr. Batten-Winder is continuing. His arrest arose after the US Department of Justice published documents which raised suspicions that he'd forwarded confidential information to the convicted sex offender Jeffrey Epstein when he was a UK Trent envoy back in 2010. What Annie Shaw is a crime and justice commentator. He told us more about the latest developments.
1: The investigation continues. That's what Thames Valley Police have said. There is a question to be determined about the material, the documents, the computer files and everything that they've seized and whether the police can still have access to that. Thames Valley Police are saying that they can hold on to it and they're applying to the court to be able to access it using different legal provisions. So there's a question that the courts would determine about that material. In terms of the optics, this is terrible for the police. This is the most high-profile investigation that Thames Valley Police have conducted, certainly in recent times, possibly ever, and part of it has been bungled. The explanation the police are giving is that they presented all the right documents in front of the judge when they were applying for search warrants, and they used the correct legal provisions, but the judge determined that the search warrant could be granted under one section of the legislation, and the police are saying, actually, the warrant should have been granted under another section of the legislation. That's what the police are saying. So they're kind of saying it's not really our fault, it's the judge's fault back in February. Now, the judiciary may have a different viewpoint on that. We don't know because we haven't seen the final determination of the High Court and who's got it wrong. But it is an embarrassment for Thames Valley Police and it's knocked back their investigation because for 2.5 months, they won't have been able to access this material because at the end of July it was that the High Court determined that the search warrants had been obtained unlawfully. So for 2.5 months, that material has just been sitting in a warehouse somewhere and no one's been able to look at it. The wider investigation is ongoing and there's a bunch of other stuff that the police can obviously do. But, you know, it was pretty crucial, I would have thought, for their inquiry to seize computers and hard drives and laptops and documents from Andrew's address and his former address. And they can't access that at the moment. And certainly anything that they've gleaned from that up until July, presumably they can't look at that either. So it's pretty difficult to see how the inquiry moves on until they resolve this issue.
0: Danny Shaw. When Jonathan the Giant Tortoise originally hatched from his egg, the naturalist Charles Darwin was still a young man and Britain's future Queen Victoria was a teenager. The discovery of the structure of DNA was more than a century away. But at the ripe old age of 194, Jonathan is still plodding along on the lawn of the Governor's House on the remote South Atlantic island of St. Helena. Now, researchers now believe the world's oldest living land animal could potentially also help humans to live longer lives. Here's some archive footage of a BBC radio programme about the island in which the resident vet, Joe Hollins, introduces us to Jonathan.
2: I'm just walking down through the paddock now. Beautiful day and sometimes I can't find Jonathan immediately because he tends to tuck himself away. And I think this is him down here. Here he is. Big old fella. A 300-pound, crusty old reptile I'm very, very fond of. He's already coming towards me because he knows that I mean food. Hi, fella. Here you are. There you go. Tucking into some cabbage here. Very fleshy, almost mammalian tongue, and a long reptilian neck, very much like a snake.
0: It is thought that one of Jonathan's extreme reasons for his longevity is known as mitochondria. That's a part of a cell that's responsible for providing living creatures with all their energy. Stephen Clark is a senior researcher on the project, which has been studying Jonathan's DNA. He told Owen Bennett-Jones first how we know the age of the tortoise.
3: There was a photograph that was taken back in 1882 that we've been able to validate. In that photograph, he was fully grown, so we've been able to estimate his hatch date based on that.
4: I see. I thought you were going to tell me it was like a tree with rings, but it isn't like that. It's just very lucky that you got the evidence in this case.
3: Yeah, we're very lucky in that regard, because if we didn't have the photograph, we wouldn't be able to really place his age, for sure.
4: Okay, and you've examined this tortoise's genetic code. What did you find?
3: We found the normal culprits that we expected. He had lots of mutations in genes and pathways. But the thing that was kind of most surprising for us is it looks like he's kept his mitochondria, the organelles

0: the cells that produce energy. He's kept those really young. They're comparable to a five-year-old tortoise.
1: So he's got brilliant mitochondria, and those are the cells that have enabled him to live long. So they just haven't degenerated. Is that what you're saying?
0: That's right. When you look at the rest of his genes, they look very old. But when you look at the mitochondrial genes, they're very pristine and very similar to the five-year-old tortoise we compared him to.
1: So why would that happen?
0: That's the million-dollar question, right? That's part of the next step, trying to figure out why.
1: Are you aware of any other sort of experiment that has discovered that an aged animal, including humans, has got well-preserved mitochondria?
0: No, but we've noticed over time in humans that mitochondrial dysfunction happens. So we've known that there's a decline in function of the mitochondria with age in humans.
1: Good luck to the tortoise, of course, but the hope will be that this could help humans live longer. Is that the idea?
0: That's right. So the next part of our nonprofit is to look for targets to go after, and in this case, go after the mitochondria and see if we can make human mitochondria, you know, younger.
2: Stephen Clark. In many schools around the world, it is common for people with interesting careers to be invited in to tell the kids about what they do. But for one type of job, coming in to inspire the kids is just not an option. So the astronaut Joshua Kuttrick was beamed in from the International Space Station when he was over the town of Wick in the very north of Scotland. He was within range for just 10 minutes, and the children were able to ask him questions as he hurtled 27,000 kilometres an hour or so above their heads. Here's some of their conversation.
3: This is Rory. Which one thing do movies always get wrong about space? Over.
4: Good question, Rory. I would say how easy everything is. Nothing up here is easy. Everything is hard. Even brushing your teeth. And they gloss over a lot of the small points.
5: This is Florence. How does the food taste in space compare to here on Earth? Over.
4: Florence, because the microgravity affects your sinuses, everything tastes a little bit different. Sometimes good, sometimes bad. For me, I love coffee on planet Earth, but up here it tastes a little bit different. Doesn't taste quite like coffee to me, and that's causing me to not drink so much.
6: This is Fergus. What experiment were you most excited to work on? Over.
4: I'm working on a lot of experiments that are designed to enable astronauts to live in space for longer periods of time. So someday, maybe on the moon for, say, a year. But we have a lot of science we have to figure out first, and that's some of what we're working on up here that I enjoy. Over.
7: This is Isabella. Do astronauts get space sick like getting car sick? Over.
4: Isabella, great question. We typically get sick at the start of the missions as we adapt to microgravity. So it's like a couple of days of basically being car sick. Over.
2: That was the astronaut Joshua Kuttrick getting a very gentle grilling from the pupils at Wick High School in Scotland. Plenty more on our website, bbc.com/news. Our science page is there and many other beside. That's it. Thanks for listening.
8: It's hard to even envision now, but I'll just say that when I started as a reporter in the 90s, reporting on the criminal justice system, if you suggested that there were innocent people on death row, you were considered a little fringe.
9: I'm Rachel Abrams. That's coming up on The Daily from The New York Times.
10: Good afternoon. You're listening to KGNU Community Radio. Stay tuned in just a few minutes for The Daily, where they'll be talking about the death penalty, a very important topic right now. My name is Abby O'Brien. We're so happy to be joining you this afternoon live in the studio from Boulder to ask for your support during our fall fun drive. And I'm happy to say that I'm joined in the studio today by KGNU's very own news reporter, Don Davis. Hey, Don.
11: Hey, how's it going, Abby?
10: Good. I'm so happy to have you here. And we're just going to hang out a little bit and talk about how cool KGNU is.
11: Cool.
10: And you're one of the many things that makes it so cool. You're one of our most prolific volunteers, and you've been covering a lot of local news for us that folks will hear in the morning. And you're also just a general all-around volunteer. You give a lot of your time and love and energy to KGNU.
11: Love to do this. When we moved here, I told my wife, I want to volunteer for the station. I'd been listening for 27 years to Old Grass, New Grass, and Honky Tonk Heroes on Saturdays. I would come to visit my son that was going to school here. And it was so fantastic. And I just knew that this was something I wanted to do with my journalism degree from the past. being a retiree, it's fantastic.
10: I was going to ask you, what are some of your favorite programs on KGNU? And I don't think I've ever said this on the air before, but Old Grass, New Grass is also how I first started listening to KGNU. I'm a huge fan of that show.
11: Yeah.
10: But what about you? What are some other programs that you love to hear on KGNU?
11: I love reggae. I love to listen to reggae because he is so full of energy. They're all full of energy. But I also listen to Care Bear and her crew today.
10: Some great DJs here.
11: Jules. Yeah. And so I like it all. I don't know of a program here that I can't just grab hold of and love.
10: That's right. And we're so happy to be able to bring you such a diverse package of programming, from music programs of all genres, truly all genres, to the amazing news programming that you hear, whether it's the locally produced programming that we produce in the morning, or the public affairs shows that you hear in the afternoons and the evening, or whether it's the nationally syndicated news programming that we're able to bring you so that you hear the news coming from the nation and around the world. We're so proud to be able to bring you that. 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There are so many good reasons to give, Don. I don't know, maybe name your favorite reason to give.
11: Probably because of my news background, I would say that bringing the news to people that they otherwise may not get, or the in-depth that we do, because we do a lot of in-depth.
10: That's right.
11: And I would say probably my favorite programming is news.
10: You know, that's so interesting that you say that, because I too value the in-depth reporting that we're able to bring you across our news programming. And I think so much of what we see today, or what we're bombarded with in our daily lives, comes from an algorithm and is optimized, or especially sort of algorithmatized, curated for us, especially to get us to essentially spend money. And all this AI is kind of popping into every sector of our lives and asking if we want a summary of things, right? Summary, summary, summary. Whereas, no, we're not about the summary here. We're about going deep and having real conversations with real people to get really at the heart of the matters, whether it's inspirational music, we interview artists, or whether it's that local news when we talk to the school board or the candidates running for office. We're not summarizing. We're getting down and dirty.
11: Oh, yeah. Oh, yeah. Sometimes very dirty.
10: And we're talking to real humans. 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
11: daily? 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And it's so true.
10: And it's so valuable, and it's something we just can't take for granted. 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And thank you.
11: Thank you.
9: From the New York Times, I'm Rachel Abrams, and this is The Daily.
12: I run through this execution every day in my mind, especially with the day coming closer.
9: Last week, a Tennessee woman named Krista Pike was set to be executed by lethal injection.
12: The concerns I have on our lethal injection method are simply that I do not have good veins.
9: In the days leading up to her planned execution, Pike told my colleague Emily Cochran about her fears of the state's ability to kill her without complication.
12: The drug supposedly burns very bad. They use the word Drano. And the thought of suffocating and drowning on my own bodily fluid and blood, that sounds scary to me.
9: In the end, Pike survived two doses of a lethal injection drug and regained consciousness in a Nashville hospital where her condition remains severe. And on top of that, this was Tennessee's second botched execution in just a few months. and has led the governor to pause executions for the remainder of the year. Today, Pamela Koloff talks about the waning public support for the death penalty and why, despite it, some states are still doubling down. It's Thursday, October 8th. A quick note about today's show. This episode contains scenes and descriptions that may be disturbing. Pam Koloff, welcome to The Daily.
8: Thank you so much for having me.
9: So, Pam, I think a lot of people have been really stunned by the Krista Pike case. And Krista Pike, of course, is this woman who confessed to and was convicted of a really gruesome murder back in the 90s. But that obviously is not what people are talking about this last week. What people are focused on are the really grisly details of this botched execution attempt of Krista Pike in Tennessee. This execution attempt has really ignited this national conversation about the death penalty, how we do it, why we do it. And we wanted to talk to you because you are a reporter who has covered the death penalty for years. You recently wrote a book about it called Catch the Devil. So tell us what your reaction to this case has been and where you think it fits into the broader conversation that we're having right now about the death penalty in America in this moment.
8: I think when we look at what happened to Krista Pike, who, to be clear, survived lethal injection, which is something we are not familiar with having
9: right.
8: happened.
9: And very unusual.
8: Sort of lays bare the gruesomeness of the task at hand. And that I think sort of finally broke through to people who don't spend all their time, like me, wondering why it is that we do this and why we do it the way we do it. Mm. There have been so many issues for the past few years with lethal injection. There was another botched execution in Tennessee with a completely different issue in May. And I think something important to understand is this is happening at a time when it's just above 50% of Americans who support the death penalty. And so these questions are percolating to the surface in a way that they weren't back in the 1980s and 1990s. Mm. But what's interesting is while we have a decline in public support, we have these outlier states, Tennessee being one of them, that are executing more people than they have in recent years.
9: So I want to get into the reasons why some states might be doubling down in this moment. But first, I just want to understand the history of that declining public support.
8: Yeah, I think it goes back to the 1980s and to the tough on crime era. There was such a degree of violent crime at that time that we have trouble imagining now.
13: In 1980, nearly 5 million households were touched by rape, robbery, or assault.
8: It was more than twice the rate of violent crime then in the 80s and early 90s. And so people were looking for answers to how do we get control of what's going on? How do we feel safe again?
9: And the death penalty seemed like an answer.
8: The death penalty seemed like an answer. Long sentences seemed like an answer, just a much harsher approach. You know, there was so much both real fear and a lot of fear mongering on the part of politicians. It was very, very politically expedient to be pro-death penalty, to use all that language. We had hundreds of death sentences being handed down during that period. Hundreds of executions.
9: And just remind us, Pam, in this period in the 80s and 90s that you're talking about, was lethal injection the main way that the U.S. executed people?
8: Yeah, this was the era of the modern, supposedly humane execution. Lethal injection was developed as a method in Oklahoma in 1977. Texas was the first state to use it in 1982 when a man named Charlie Brooks was put to death.
14: Brooks was given his final shower and ate his final meal, T-bone steak, French fries, and peach cobbler.
8: And that marked this new era where states began to shift to lethal injection. The idea was that lethal injection was more humane.
9: More humane than like the electric chair or some of these other methods that the U.S. had been using?
8: Exactly. Mm. Less barbaric. Mm-hmm. And so the introduction of lethal injection, I think, made people more comfortable with the practice. Mm. It looked like a medical procedure. And so I think that coupled with this incredible rise in violent crime made people feel that this was an answer to that problem. That leads to this sort of high watermark of public support for capital punishment. Gallup found that in 1994, 80% of Americans supported capital punishment, but that support slowly started to erode.
15: Well, that is really interesting because you have a problem, you have a solution that people like, and you have a lot of support for it. So why would that support start to wane given all of that?
8: I think there are a few different things in play. I think the most important thing, first of all, was the falling rate of violent crime and the growing costs of these kinds of cases.
15: Growing costs, what do you mean by that? Like, you're saying it's more expensive to prosecute a capital punishment case, or?
8: Much, much, much more expensive. And so, especially for a rural county with limited resources, when we're talking millions of dollars. But I think there's a third big reason for the decline in public confidence in the death penalty. And I think it's the most interesting one. And that is the advent of DNA analysis. It completely transforms the future of criminal investigations, but it also does something for past convictions because it allows defendants and their attorneys to go back and look at, did prosecutors get it right?
16: It would not be the first time innocent people were sent to prison for crimes they did not commit. DNA could be the instrument of vindication.
8: And that then resulted in a cascade of a tremendous amount of exonerations.
17: For 27 years, he was known as inmate number 082629. Now, William Dillon, or Bill as his family calls him, is spending time in his mother's backyard.
15: This is where I think I remember becoming kind of aware of this issue, because I remember the Innocence Project in particular getting a lot of attention in this moment, using DNA to go back to old cases and exonerating a lot of people. And I think it raised a lot of questions about whether we had been wrongly executing people.
8: I think it's hard to even envision now, but I'll just say that when I started as a reporter in the 90s, reporting on the criminal justice system, if you suggested that there were innocent people on death row, you were considered a little fringe.
15: Really?
8: Very much so. This became shocking. And every few months, there was a DNA exoneration. We now have, since the early 1970s, over 200 death penalty exonerations. So that's over 200 people who received a death sentence, who went to death row, who now walk free. Wow. That's a staggering number. And it's hard to imagine that this system is working well when you know that.
15: And beyond people sort of changing their ideas about capital punishment and faith in the justice system, how did governments respond, or did anything else change?
8: Well, there was sort of a lag period. I mean, I was very aware as a reporter in the late 1990s of this huge upsurge that we had had, where it peaked in 1999 with 98 people being executed that year. In Texas alone, there were 35 people executed. Mm-hmm. And it was a relentless drumbeat of executions at that time. Then in 2000, Governor George Ryan in Illinois instituted a moratorium on the death penalty. And he did so after an incredible Chicago Tribune investigation really showed just how many problems there were with the cases that were on Illinois' death row, including 13 men who ended up being innocent. And more states began to follow suit, putting moratoriums in play, or simply just not acting upon the death penalty. And then in 2003, the federal government started this sort of unofficial moratorium.
15: We'll be right back.
10: 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Why is that so important? 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And we're so proud to be community supported. 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My name is Abby O'Brien. I'm joining you from our Boulder studio this afternoon with KGNU news reporter Don Davis, and we're here to ask for your support this afternoon.
11: Yeah, I just wanted to tell you something here that I was reading. We have 160 plus volunteer DJs, countless local reporters, station volunteers, musicians, artists, neighbors, community members. We're not an algorithm deciding what you hear.
10: That's right.
11: We are not a recorded content farm. We are not a faceless media company. People choose to be here. And, you know, with news being attacked like it is now and common sense kind of to the wind, we are very important.
10: That's right. And today we're asking you to put a dollar value on that value that KGNU brings you, because we're not the corporate media. We're a unique and critical part of the community that brings you unbiased local and international reporting, brings you alternative perspectives. We're not owned by billionaires. We're not owned by hedge funds. And we're not AI. We're not robots producing content for you. We're real humans producing real radio for you, the listener. And so we ask you to support us.
11: Did you say that we're a 501c3 too?
10: We sure are a nonprofit, Don.
11: And that means tax deduction for people that need it.
10: Very true.
11: And so even if they park at the station when we have the market, the farmer's market, that's tax deductible. But this is more important that you give us now more than ever.
10: It's a great time to give, and we really ask for that support, because a couple bucks a month may not matter to you and your budget, and you might find that it fits in with your budget, but it really matters to us. So if you're on the fence, now is the time to give. 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We'll talk to you in a couple minutes after the rest of the daily, and thank you.
11: Thanks.
15: This is The Daily. I'm Rachel Abrams. Back to my conversation with Pam Koloff about the waning public support for the death penalty and why, despite that, some states are doubling down.
9: A quick note about today's show. This episode contains scenes and descriptions that may be disturbing. Okay, so Pam, talk to us more about what President Trump did to try to encourage use of the death penalty.
18: Well, the first really important thing he did was in his first term. So this was after the federal government had not carried out any executions in 17 years. And Trump restarted them in July of 2020. And there were 13 federal executions in the final 6 months of his first term. And I think from there, we can see the seeds of what then happened in his second term. On his very first day back into office, January 20th of 2025, he signed a sweeping executive order, which was called Restoring the Death Penalty and Protecting Public Safety.
15: Okay, very explicit.
18: Exactly. And so he did everything from instructing the Attorney General to pursue death sentences more aggressively, calling on the Justice Department to challenge the Supreme Court decisions that limited the death penalty. And I think most significantly, you know, he does not control state district attorneys' offices, but he made clear that he wanted them to seek the death penalty as often as they possibly could. He was doubling down on it.
15: So what practical effect does that message actually have?
18: So it can be everything from a legislature deciding to expand who's eligible for the death penalty to, you know, prosecutors have a lot of discretion in whether or not they're going to seek the death penalty in certain cases.
15: And how receptive were the states to this message?
18: Overall, most states are really not engaging with death penalty in any significant way. But I think there was a small cohort of states which had been implementing the death penalty that were open to this message. But the problem was one of how do you practically carry it out? This had become so difficult by this point because drug companies were heavily restricting or simply not making the drugs that were needed for lethal injection.
15: Because they were being pressured, public support
18: waning. Absolutely. Not great business to be in the business of making execution drugs. Mm-hmm. And that's not the only problem. The American Medical Association says physicians should not participate in executions. And I think there have always been botched executions. These states are often using either stockpiled expired drugs or they're using drugs that they had made at a compounding pharmacy. And then it's harder and harder to get people to administer them who have a medical background. But there is one state that really heeded the call, and that was Florida. Starting in 2025,
19: there are some crimes that are just so horrific, the only appropriate punishment is the death penalty.
18: Governor Ron DeSantis started signing a flurry of death warrants.
20: Governor Ron DeSantis has signed Florida's 20th death warrant of the year, putting the state on pace to set a new record for executions.
18: He did so at such an extraordinary rate that last year, 19 men were executed. That's 40% of the people who were executed in the U.S. last year. And this year so far, Florida's executed more men than all other states combined.
15: Wow. So what is Florida doing that other states seem either unwilling or unable to do that has allowed them to accelerate this so much?
18: I think one thing is the very unusual setup that Florida has. So typically, when appeals are exhausted, a judge sets an execution date. But in Florida, this works differently. There's one person in Florida who can sign death warrants, that being Governor Ron DeSantis. There is zero transparency. It's like in a black box how Governor DeSantis picks these men and why. And in other states, typically, there's 90 days, sometimes it's much longer, between when the death warrant is signed and when the execution actually takes place. Why that time frame is so important is there are issues that have often not been litigated that suddenly you can litigate in the present day. In Florida, you have a 30-day period in which to do this kind of work. So the chance for error is so great. And this is an issue of particular concern in Florida, which holds the record for having the most death row exonerees, 30 in all.
15: Wow. So basically, they've removed a lot of the breaks that other states have in order to sort of speed up these executions.
18: Yes. And there are other things that have gone on in Florida as well. And that includes legislative efforts to make more crimes eligible for the death penalty, also to allow for non-unanimous juries to vote for death. That means just 8 jurors out of 12 are enough to recommend a death sentence. And just to give a sense of the pace of things, there are executions taking place in Florida typically at least once a month. There are 4 active death warrants right now, and there could be a double execution this coming Tuesday, October 13th. And I think having covering this issue for a long time, I feel that it's inevitable that something will happen in Florida and other states like what we've seen in Tennessee. This has to do with an aging prison population where it's harder to access a vein. Different states are experimenting with different drug protocols and different ways to do this. So I think what happened to Krista Pike is really a preview of what lays ahead.
15: Pam Koloff, thank you so much.
18: Thank you so much for having me.
15: Pam Koloff is a staff writer for the New York Times Magazine. The Daily is powered by the journalism of the New York Times. It's distributed by APM, American Public Media. 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That's it for The Daily. I'm Rachel Abrams. See you tomorrow.
10: 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Good afternoon. I'm Abby O'Brien, joining you from the Boulder studio here today, and I'm here asking for your support during our fall fund drive for many reasons, but especially for the reason that KGNU is made by real people in real time, as opposed to all the automated content that we're bombarded with in our daily lives. KGNU is something different. 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It relies on listeners like you picking up the phone or going onto your computer and making a donation to support us. 303-449-4885 is the number to call to do that, or you can give online at kgnu.org. What do you think, Don Davis?
11: Well, I think that the world doesn't happen according to a content calendar.
10: Right.
11: That's a beautiful statement. A local election, a wildfire like we had the other day up in the trail, a concert, a protest, a new record, a celebration of life, a story nobody else is covering. And we can respond because people are here in real time.
10: That's right.
11: And that is something that I wanted to bring up. But the thing I want to point out here is if every existing Solar member listening right now would increase their donation by $10 a month or even $5 a month or $1 a month, we will cover the shortfall that was created by the present administration.
10: Yeah.
11: Meaning the federal administration. We lost a bunch of money and we want to gain it back to keep our programming as it is, just as it is, not even increasing programming.
10: That's right. And we're really excited about what the future holds for KGNU. You know, we recently moved into a new building in downtown Boulder that allows us to be even more present in the community and do even more really cool things like host debates and events and music events. And we're just so happy to be here in the community for the past 48 years. And we want to keep being in the community and we want to keep being that resource for people. And we can't do it without you. The bottom line is that we rely on community support. We rely on you, the listener, picking up the phone and calling 303-449-4885. Make the call that makes a difference, a big difference to KGNU, or give online at kgnu.org.
11: Yeah, I just, you know, I give as well. My wife and I give of our time and talent as well.
10: Yeah.
11: And both are good. And, you know, I'd welcome anybody listening who has a ear for music, who likes music, who likes news, to join our staff.
10: Yeah.
11: Be one of the 160 plus.
10: be one of our volunteers.
11: We'd love to.
10: Makes it all happen. That's right.
11: And I love running into and meeting the new people that come aboard. I'm new. I've only been here 2.5 years, and I love it here. And it's, we are a family. And you know, you need to support our family. I'm sorry, but we can't do it without you.
10: That's right. You know, the volunteers are really the let's say, the first floor of the house that keeps all the lights on and keeps everything running and happening. But the membership, the listeners who call in and become members, that's really the foundation of the house. That's what's supporting all of it and making it all possible. We just wouldn't be here without it. So yes, go to kgnu.org/volunteer if you want to learn how to be a KGNU volunteer. 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We're about to hear the Project Censored show, but before we do that, Don, any parting words?
11: My parting words.
10: About why people should give to support KGNU?
11: Yeah, because we're great. No, seriously.
10: Well said.
11: We are. We are the only one of probably the only station. 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And we cover a large, large area because of folks like you who give. That's the only way we can do it.
10: That's right. 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And as we always like to say, you are the you in KGNU.
11: Amen.
10: You are our community. 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
11: Thank you.
1: 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I'm Mickey Huff with Eleanor Goldfield. This year, it is time for our annual Banned Books Week program. Every year, we cover Banned Books Week at Project Censored. We've been proud partners with the Banned Books Week Coalition going back to at least 2013. It is the 44th annual Banned Books Week this year. And as ever, I'm always delighted to have the amazing people at the American Library Association, people for the Banned Books Week Coalition, youth honorary chairs. Later in the program, we'll hear from one of the youth honorary chairs. But right now, I would like to welcome Maria McCauley to the program. Dr. Maria McCauley is the Director of Libraries for the City of Cambridge, where she leads 167 dedicated professionals in delivering an inclusive, future-focused vision of library service for the entire community. Now, we're going to be riffing on that phrase there for our segment today. Maria also partners with city leadership and three boards to expand access, elevate community engagement, and ensure Cambridge's libraries remain vibrant, welcoming places of learning and opportunity. Before her work in Cambridge, Maria served as Director of Libraries in Santa Monica and in Somerville, and held key leadership roles at Northeastern University. She is the 2026-27 president of the American Library Association and served as the 2022-23 president of the Public Library Association, reflecting her deep influence in shaping the future of libraries for the good of society. Another theme we'll be returning to. Maria is a global thought leader in strategy, inclusive service, and courageous leadership. She speaks across the country and internationally on the evolving role of libraries, advancing equity and leading with humanity while balancing the demands of parenting and personal wellness. She inspires teams, audiences, and communities to imagine what libraries can achieve and how leadership, purpose, partnership, and compassion can transform community organizations. Maria McCauley, welcome to the Project Censored Show.
21: 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I am delighted to be here.
1: It's an honor to talk with you, as again, every year, the great people on the front lines protecting our freedom to read, to know, to share information, to be in community. I notice, again, that's a big theme. I know every year when I talk to folks involved in Banned Books Week, it always is about community. And this year, the theme is Let Books Be, Protect the Right to Read. So, Maria, tell us a little bit, maybe a little bit. I mean, you have such an amazing CV and resume, the work that you've been doing for years. Let's start with one of these kinds of questions. How did you really get into wanting to be a librarian? And, you know, what's at the core of that for you?
0: Yeah, so I think that it's probably always been inside of me, but I didn't realize it until I was in my 20s. It actually was a second career for me. I have always been a library user ever since I was a young tot. And then I was an arts administrator. So arts are another love of mine. So I was an arts administrator for 5 years working for various performing arts organizations. And I think, you know, the arts really connect with libraries a lot because the arts are a lot about like possibilities, narratives and commentary about the state of things, as well as exploration about our future. And then through the arts world, I always was still going to get books and be in the library. And when I wanted to make a change, I felt like I just needed something a little bit different. I decided to go to graduate school for library and information science. And before that, I started working part-time at the Cambridge Public Library over 30 years ago now.
1: Wow. So that's full circle and you're back. I really enjoy hearing the stories of what led people into this kind of extraordinary public service. I mean, let's be frank, that's really what it is. Can you explain to people, you know, and we're going to get to the specifics of Banned Books Week, the history, why it's significant. We have seen such an extraordinary uptick in book challenges the last several years. But, you know, let's center the library in civil society. What does the library really represent in your view? And then let's talk about why it's important that we protect it.
0: Yeah, so I believe that our libraries are foundational to the health of our democracy. It is through our libraries where people have access to learning opportunities, the opportunity to think and to dream and to explore, to connect with others, to find out what is happening at the local level, the national level, and globally, to think about and learn more about one's own identity through books and other resources, as well as their portals to another world to learn about other people and places as well. So to me, libraries offer agency and freedom for all of our community members to be able to thrive and to flourish in society.
1: So this is, again, you know, really important. And a lot of times when we talk about Banned Books Week, folks maybe that don't pay as much attention, folks often say, like, well, I don't understand. What is Banned Books Week? And do we really have challenges, or are people really trying to ban books? I mean, on one level, I do feel as though if people are unaware of this, I'm not sure where they've been, because there has been a lot of attention placed on these book challenges and book bans in the last several years, but mostly because there's been a lot of noise generated by a vocal but small organized group of folks that really wanted to sort of systematize the challenges of books. It's not like previously where we had, you know, a parent or somebody that goes in is concerned. I mean, that still happens, but often it's a group, right? I know Moms for Liberty was one of the groups that people may have heard of, but there were others, and there were AstroTurf attempts to sort of push these agendas and actually even work to take majorities at school boards so that people would be situated to come in with lists of things that they just wanted to outright take off the shelves. Maria, could you outline for folks that this really is happening and what's so extraordinary about it and why it makes this year's Banned Books Week again so significant?
0: Yeah, thank you so much, Mickey. I think that you are framing it so well. So Banned Books Week, what this is about, it brings together the entire book community, our workers, our booksellers, publishers, journalists, teachers, people like you know, people who are readers of all types and who care about First Amendment rights, the right to be able for people to pick up a book and read what they want, you know, to support intellectual freedom. And so this week was established in 1982, and this was in response to a sudden surge in the number of challenges to books in schools, bookstores, and libraries. Most recently, there has been a lot of activity around censorship, as you mentioned. So in 2025, ALA's Office for Intellectual Freedom tracked 4,235 unique book titles, and this was the second highest ever documented. This is nearly 2,000 more than in 2024, and just 5 fewer than the all-time record in 2023. And what is concerning is that 40% of these targeted books reflect the lived experiences of LGBTQIA+ people and people of color. And as you noted, Mickey, almost 92% of the challenges were driven by pressure groups and government decision makers. And if we care about an individual's agency and the right to choose what they want to read and for their family to decide, you know, what they want to read as a family, you know, that is, you know, an essential part of people's First Amendment rights. And I'm sure that families don't want other people deciding for them what they want to read. And in fact, it isn't a lot of parents who are making these complaints in a community. Those are actually a small, very small percentage of complaints. The majority of complaints are by organized pressure groups.
1: So, Maria, given that there's been, again, this is sort of, I know it's cliche, part of the culture wars, right? But I mean, these kind of things ebb and flow, and this has been going on for quite a while. This is the 44th Banned Books Week here coming up. We're speaking to you in late September. Banned Books Week is October 4th to October 10th. And of course, you can learn more at bannedbooksweek.org. You can go to the American Library Association website. I mean, amazing resources. PEN America publishes a lot of reports about this. So there's definitely places to get, you know, more information about how significant these efforts are. But going back to 1982, you know, the beginnings of Banned Books Week really came about after the PICO case, the Supreme Court case, that actually ruled, one would think, in favor of the idea of protecting the right to read, saying school boards have the right to sort of determine curricula, but they can't remove books for certain ideas. But given that that was interpreted somehow vaguely, there were a lot of groups, ALA included, American Booksellers and so forth, that said, hey, books aren't going to protect themselves. The First Amendment doesn't protect itself, right? And so that is why you had the beginnings of more advocacy groups like librarians advocating for the right to read. It's interesting, however, that the pushback on that, again, I never really got it. How does one advocate for not the right to read? I mean, let's just flip the script for a minute. The people that are talking about wanting to ban books, I'm always interested in the arguments that they put forward because they don't make logical or rational sense to me. I get if people don't want to read something or we have the right to be ignorant, whether we like that or not. But the arguments that somehow learning about other people that are different is dangerous. Can you talk a little bit about that? I mean, especially with your experience in the library and dealing with the public, what are some of your impressions or experiences so people can understand some of the nuances and some of the challenges that occur?
0: Yeah, I think that a lot of what happens around book bans is that people in censorship challenges, book challenges, is that people are fearful. Some people are fearful. They might be worried, you know, that other people are going to influence an individual's or family's choice. I actually think that it's the opposite, that when people are able to read about other folks, that they can better understand and develop compassion for our broader humanity. But people are still going to be themselves. Right? People are going to still have their own identities and the freedom to be who they want to be. And so, you know, I think that that is a false argument. Other kinds of influences that have happened are pressure, you know, by outside groups saying you need to be one way or you're not a civically upstanding individual. And again, I think that that's also a false narrative. I think that the strength of the United States of America is this free and independent spirit, where individuals are able to have a lot of agency to not only pull books out of the shelves and read what they want to read, but also to express their own thinking about the world, and that they're protected with free speech. And so I think that the larger concern that I have around book bans or trying to control, you know, any of our freedoms that are outlined in the US Constitution and the Bill of Rights, any of our amendments, you know, is that that actually takes away from the strength of what makes the United States of America so very special.
10: You're listening to the Project Censored show on KGNU Community Radio. Good afternoon. I'm Abby O'Brien, and I'm here in the studio with you today asking for you to support this amazing programming that we bring you here on KGNU. 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I'm joined in the studio this afternoon by KGNU reporter Don Davis, and I just want to know how he feels about it all. What you think about KGNU and why it's worthy of the support of the person listening to us right now.
11: Well, I tell you, as we've kicked off our next chapter of life, change begins with the stories that we share. 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
10: Yeah.
11: It's a backbone to a healthier democracy, and your membership, folks, make it possible. 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
10: Thank you, Charles.
11: Yes, Charles says, love all of it. I have favorites, of course, Saturday All Day, Gospel Chime, My God is Awesome, Dubstep, Electronica, World Beat, but also listen to opera, classical, polka, whatever.
10: Wow, he's very eclectic.
11: He is very, yeah. And we're an eclectic station, which is fantastic. He likes BBC and Democracy Now. There is major sources of news besides free papers and The Daily Show and Jimmy Kimmel. And he thanked us for the fire, traffic, accident, weather warnings, and other PSAs that we do here at the station. If it wasn't for live, if it was AI generated, you would not be hearing this.
10: That's right. Thank you so much, Charles. And yes. I have to say, when you donate right now, thanks to a volunteer wanting to encourage others to engage in local issues, we are matching dollar for dollar all contributions this afternoon. So you'll have double the impact when you donate right now. And now is a great time to give. We've been in our fund drive all week, and if you've been listening and on the fence about whether to give, just know that it really matters to us. It's really important to us that you call in or go online and give to support KGNU. 303-449-4885, or go online at kgnu.org. And when you do that, you will be eligible for some really cool thank you gifts.
11: Oh, they are cool.
10: That we will give you or send you as a thank you for donating. And they're pretty cool. There's some amazing things, but t-shirts I love. They have some of the different logos of some of the music shows. I love walking around in the world and seeing somebody in a KGNU shirt. Because I know that they're a listener member, and it's so cool. We can say, hey, what's up? There's also some cool beanies if you're a cool hip beanie wearer $100 donation level, but lots of other things too, like concert tickets and things that you can peruse actually on kgnu.org. But as we like to say, the real thank you is KGNU itself, and that's really what you get when you give to support us.
11: Yeah. I mentioned a minute ago, Abby, about AI. AI can generate content, but KGNU creates connection.
10: Yeah.
11: AI can recommend a song. A DJ can tell you why it matters. AI can summarize a story. A reporter can ask the next question. AI can produce an endless stream. A human can notice what is happening in their community.
10: Yeah.
11: And AI can imitate a voice. It can't be your neighbor.
10: Something that's so crazy about the world we're currently living in is sometimes now it's hard to tell what's real and what's fake because, you know, everything is like AI generated or sort of optimized or created for us to pay maximum attention or spend maximum dollars. But KGNU really takes that model and turns it on its head. You come to us because we are real human beings, because we craft all this programming for you with love and care, and we show up day after day to do it. And because we're your neighbors, we're members of your community, and we have that human connection. We care about each other. So we are the antithesis to the isolation and the anonymity of that sort of world. In fact, we are we're a real community here at KGNU. So we want to encourage you to give to support that community, because it just doesn't happen without your support. 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
2: It's not just librarians and people that are interested in reading that should be concerned about challenges to books and book bans. And this is, again, what Banned Books Week is about. It's about raising awareness that just because some of these challenges or these things aren't happening in your community doesn't mean they're not happening right down the road or at the community next door. Again, I wanted to repeat one of the statistics you read because I find it is a thread that we see every year in the kinds of books that are challenged or banned. And that's that 40% of the challenges, 40% of the titles of books represent the lived experiences of LGBTQIA plus people and people of color. And so I think it's really important that that's almost half. Yeah. And so that statistic itself should send alarm bells to people that, hey, there's a pattern here of the kinds of stories that we're seeing suppressed. So just a quick reminder, you're tuned to the Project Censored Show on Pacifica Radio. I'm Mickey Huff with Eleanor Goldfield. Today, we celebrate the right to read, let books be, and protect the right to read. We're celebrating the 44th annual Banned Books Week, and we are joined by Dr. Maria McCulley. She's this year's president of the American Library Association. So when there's also attacks right now going on, I would say adjacent to this, or maybe even directly related, the attacks on the Smithsonian Institution, you know, the one of the main people there stepping down by the end of the year because of the current attacks from the Trump administration trying to rewrite or bury history. This is the same ethos behind people that are trying to ban books, but it's emanating from the White House. Maria, why is this everyone's issue? This isn't just an issue for the people who are in the 40% of you know, the books that are being challenged. Talk a little bit about why this is bad for all of us when we see these kind of books banned.
3: Yeah, it really is about taking away people's freedoms. Americans are losing their freedom when books are banned from libraries. And book bans silence our voices and restrict learning. And the restriction of learning and access to information, and I think this is an important adjacency, Mickey, is when we can't get the information that perhaps we were able to get before about our history, for example, you know, then we all lose out because we are not knowledgeable about where we came from and where we need to go. And we're not as informed, you know, as United States citizens. So I agree with you wholeheartedly that this is a very concerning area. It's not just banned books, but it's also all these limitations on people's freedoms, also loss of important access to information resources and to look at our history critically.
2: So last I checked, Maria, libraries are full of all kinds of information, not just information that these pressure groups don't want in. I mean, if I were to wander into a random library, I could find the rantings and ravings of many of authoritarian people, right-wing people. I mean, I could go to the library and pull out a copy of Mein Kampf, right, to learn about the history of how, you know, the early days of Hitler's development going into Nazi Germany. Isn't that important to learn? I mean, again, back to the idea that it's interesting that people are so fearful. If I go and read a book like that, am I a Nazi?
3: So exactly. So I think it's really important for us to know the good parts of our history, also the atrocities that have happened globally and within our country as well. I was just in Montgomery, Alabama, and I went to the amazing A Legacy Museum. And I was just wishing, too, that, you know, that there was a library counterpart, because the work there is just so

0: profound in terms of really looking clearly at the history of chattel enslaved people, and that, you know, this happened in many places, including in Massachusetts, including in Alabama and all along the eastern coast as well. That is part of American history, and that's important to know. And so making sure that we have resources and material for people to be able to learn about all aspects of our humanity is what will keep us moving forward and advancing.
1: Absolutely. Maria, can we talk too about, these aren't just challenges to remove books, and I know schools are targets, but libraries themselves are targets. You know, even in my hometown, they were closing them, Western Pennsylvania. There were arguments about, you know, that led to closing the library for some time or making it inaccessible to the public because of certain disputes. Can you talk a little bit about the attacks just on library services, budgetary kind of attacks? I mean, things that may not be as direct as the removal of a book from the shelf, but how these efforts really culminate to attack the library as an open institution, a representation of the First Amendment and the right to read and learn and explore.
0: Yeah, thanks, Mickey. Well, I want to start off by saying that people generally love their libraries, and they love the people who work in libraries as well.
1: What's not to like?
0: Exactly. There's a lot of library love out there, and there are these concerted efforts to challenge, especially maybe around people feeling threatened around censorship or intellectual freedom, drag queen story time hours. And what we've seen is that sometimes through pressure groups, that there are these book challenges. Sometimes people show up when it's a program that people, a small minority of group of folks, you do not want. And so some people might protest that or be disruptive. And then because of societal issues, there are a lot of people who have anxieties, mental challenges. There are people who don't have homes, and there are different kinds of challenges for folks. And that's why there are a lot of social workers working in libraries, or that our library workers are putting people in touch with other, you know, social supports to help community members. We do see situations because we see, you know, all of the struggles that people go through. So we do have situations where sometimes our library workers are having to administer Narcan or to literally save lives or to break up fights. So those can be very challenging and wear and tear on our library workers. Now, I'm happy to say that on a day-to-day basis that most patrons are, you know, follow our whatever the local library behavioral policies are and get to enjoy, you know, the library with its wider range of offerings. And we do so much more. So not only do we do things with helping with social connection and social service connection, helping with teaching and learning, we do a lot around offering technology classes, offering opportunities for people to upskill around STEM learning. There are maker spaces in most libraries nowadays, audio labs, many different programs. At the Cambridge Public Library, we offer 4,500 programs a year for our community members.
1: Wow.
0: Yeah. So really, you could choose your own adventure. You could go to the library and spend the whole day, both in quiet solitude, as well as mixing and mingling and connecting with others in the community.
1: Yeah. And which is pretty extraordinary and makes libraries a central hub where people have them, as you just mentioned, at one of the many, many roles that are fulfilled by our libraries is they are societal triage centers for some people. They're a friendly place where people can come in from the outside and even just sit with themselves for an hour, you know? And that's just a really important thing, sitting and reflecting and just being in a place where you can reach out in any direction and listen to music or read books, or as you said, attend a talk or a lecture or take a class or create something. I mean, the libraries is just a really incredible space. And so to see it denigrated or attacked by people who want to try to control what makes libraries so amazing is disheartening to me. And the last time I checked, I didn't see any drag queens in the Epstein files. So I'm still not sure why they're such a scary group of people that want to read to people. And again, Maria, I think it just gets back to also one of the things that maybe frightens some people about books and libraries is the potential of limitless imagination and achievement and accomplishment of humanity and the best of humanity, not just, you know, things that are scary, but they celebrate our achievements and our accomplishments, and they can be so positively influential, particularly on young people.
0: Absolutely. Absolutely. With your library card, you know, the world is opened up. When my daughter got her library card, she kept on saying all day, "Mom, I don't know why, but I can't stop smiling." And that's amazing. We know why, right? We know why, because she had this access to a free exploration at her library. It was like her key to the world.
1: You know, Maria, sometimes I'll hear folks talk about that book's not banned or challenged. I can go down to the local bookstore, if people are lucky enough to have a local independent bookstore, but I can go on Amazon. Please don't. I can go on Amazon and I could buy that book. It's not banned. Can you unpack that statement? Because that's one of the more common things that I'll hear people say when they want to dismiss the significance of the challenges against books.
0: Yeah, thank you. So one of the things that's important about our libraries is that we provide access for everyone in a community. So your local library, it invites everyone in. And we especially want to make sure that people who don't have resources to buy these books and kits and all kinds of opportunities, libraries of things, that they're able, anybody's able to get access to them, but especially for people who wouldn't be able to get access another way. Some of these kits that we offer, for example, science and math and engineering kits and games, they cost hundreds of dollars, and libraries are able to circulate these materials for people for free. It's expensive. We all know how expensive it is to raise a family, to survive day to day. And so having access to many different kinds of resources, including books, including musical instruments, camping gear, hiking gear, baby gear, is something that's really special and remarkable that our libraries are able to offer. So for some folks, they're able to buy things for themselves, but for many different people, having a resource like the library and all that it offers for free for communities is essential.
1: Well, Maria McCulley, president of the American Library Association this year, it's been my honor and pleasure to talk with you today. Please stay tuned as we continue our Banned Books Week coverage.
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2: 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And I want to just take a minute to say that, first of all, thanks to a volunteer wanting to encourage others to engage on local issues, we're actually matching dollar for dollar Yay. All of your contributions this afternoon. So when you give, your contribution is doubled. Now is a great time to give for that very reason. Double your impact when you donate now. I also want to say that, you know, times are tough. We acknowledge that. I think we're all feeling a squeeze to our wallets. And you might not be in a financial position to give, you know, $100 or $200 donation, although we would absolutely love that. But if you can just throw $10 our way, $5 our way, if that's all you can give, we still value you picking up the phone and making that call or going online to give, because it's not just the amount of money that we receive, it's the number of listener members out there that strengthens us and strengthens our community and our connection to the community and helps us know that you're out there. So please, whatever you can. And then if you are in a position to give more, I really encourage you to do that and to really be really intentional about where you spend your dollars these days. KGNU is such a great place to put those dollars, especially if you are in that better financial position to give on behalf of your neighbors who can't give, on behalf of your neighbors going through tough times. I really think it's important for this community resource to be available to everyone. What do you think, Don?
3: I agree. And you know, many quality news sources put their stories beyond paywalls, right, Abby, and as a way to fund their work, they do that. Now, radio stations can't do that, of course, but it's also not our purpose. We're here for everyone, regardless of their ability to contribute money. It could be $5 one time big gift. You know, if that's all you've got and that's all you want to give, so be it. That's fine. We appreciate you. Our news is free to access, but requires a lot to produce and provides so much value. Give if you can. It's all we ask.
2: That's right. 303-449-4885 is the number to call or give online at kgnu.org. We're going to get back into Project Censored here for the rest of the hour, and then stay tuned for a very special episode of It's the Economy,
3: yeah,
2: where you may or may not know, we'll be featuring an interview with Dave Zirin. He just wrote a book about Howard Zinn. That's going to be fantastic to hear that conversation. And there will be signed copies of that book available as thank you gifts. So if you're a Zinn head out there, stay tuned for It's the Economy. It's going to be a good one.
3: Amen.
2: All right, 303-449-4885. I want to see those phones lighting up. I want to get our volunteers busy on the phones, or you can give online at kgnu.org. And thank you.
3: Thank you.
1: In this next segment of the Project Censored show, I am delighted and honored to welcome one of Banned Books Week's youth honorary chairs this year. Marshall Romero is going to join us now. Marshall and Azima Sadiq are also, in addition to being youth honorary chairs for Banned Books Week, they are student advocates from Texas, where they have passionately led student advocacy for a group called SEAT, Students Engaged in Advancing Texas. And of course, listeners to the Project Censored show should be familiar with SEAT because we've talked with other students involved with SEAT in the past, including DeTavion Daniels. Romero has led opposition to anti-LGBTQIA plus legislation in Texas, from the local level to the state legislature. And Azima Sadiq couldn't join us today, but they also are very active and leading initiatives against book bans and censorship in Texas, ensuring students have access to literature that reflects their identities and lived experiences. And as ever, that's what we're going to talk about. And Marshall Romero, welcome to the Project Censored show. There is hope in the great state of Texas for free speech and protecting the right to read.
4: Absolutely. So delighted to be here. Definitely a lot of students are interested in pushing against censorship and just how that shows up, because it's really prevalent, as a lot of people may know. So just access to literature and media that, and ultimately books that, you know, reflect our lived experiences is something that's really, really important for us.
1: It is. And Marshall, tell us if you would, as much or as little, but can you talk to us about how did you get involved in this kind of activism, First Amendment protection, and particularly as it manifests in Banned Books Week?
4: Absolutely. So I started my advocacy and organizing journey off of SEAT, the organization that you mentioned. And initially, it was just for LGBT policy and securing and protecting student rights within classrooms. But you have to understand that a lot of that overlaps and intersects with things like censorship and being able to have literature curriculums that reflect the needs of students, right? So I got involved in it not on purpose, but it was definitely something that I had to touch on just because I know that students, we benefit the most from having literature and books that reflect our needs within public schools. And of course, it's just so prevalent within Texas. Personally, my district is more progressive when it comes to issues having to do with book banning or what we can read. But I definitely have colleagues and loved ones within all across the state of Texas that are firsthandedly experiencing what censorship looks like. So it was kind of on accident, but it's still something that I'm really passionate about. And it's very important that everyone has access to materials that, reflect their identities and their lived stories.
1: So, Marshall, you're a senior in high school now.
4: Yes, I am.
1: And so, have you seen, you mentioned you were in a more progressive part of the state. Are you still experiencing any kind of challenges or groups trying to challenge or ban books in your district?
4: Not necessarily, but within the last Texas legislature, there was a bill introduced that would ban quote unquote DEI within public schools. And a lot of districts, in an attempt to circumvent that, gave permission slips to students that were supposed to be brought to parents, just asking them, if there's any material or anything that parents aren't comfortable with students learning about, then students through parents have the choice to opt out through that. So, under the guise of parental choice, there's still censorship happening. And I know a lot of people and legislators within Texas are definitely trying to stop anything that they don't want being taught in Texas classrooms from seeping in. But yeah, it's definitely been a hindrance. And I'm just lucky that I live in a district that is more welcoming and accepting through its diversity and what we're capable of learning.
1: So, Marshall, you were referring to DEI. You were referring to the state's effort to curb diversity, equity, and inclusion type curriculum in the schools. And so, if you if it's interesting to note that fortunately you're not seeing direct attempts to prevent people from accessing different kinds of materials or what some parents might object to, but you're also opening up a back door here that's showing that. You're saying that even in your district, there were notices put out where parents could opt out of things. So students could not learn about certain things, or parents could restrict their kids from being subjected to certain types of curriculum. Is that right?
4: Yes, that's what happened. And ultimately, it didn't affect much instruction, but I did have a class where materials that could be deemed indecent or explicit were taught, and no one had an issue with it, which was kind of a bit surprising to me. But it was really interesting to see just how the state is really trying to find any measures to make sure that, censorship prevails within the classroom.
1: So, how about outside of your district? And given you're active in SEAT, so I'm going to guess that you've been to the Texas legislature, or you've at least had some interaction with things that are going there with the activism around SEAT.
4: Yeah, absolutely. I've testified at the state capitol multiple times against bad policy, including the DEI one that introduced parents opting out their kids. And it's definitely been a big conversation. And something that I notice is that when it comes to a lot of conversations surrounding banned books or media or just things happening directly to the classroom, there's not a lot of youth voice or a lot of youth perspective on it. Rather, it's just a lot of partisans or a lot of parents concerned about what their kids want to learn or what classroom should look like, which is completely understandable. But the issue with that lies in that us as students aren't being considered as stakeholders, and the majority of opinions or perspectives from us aren't the most considered. Rather, it's people who, haven't been in a classroom for 30 years or have a kid that's really young and legislation doesn't pertain to them. So it's just been a big hurdle being taken serious by being taken seriously by legislators, but also being able to say, hey, we're the primary stakeholder and you should listen to us.
1: Absolutely. I mean, in other words, you'd like a seat at the table.
4: Yeah, right? Of course.
1: Right. And so it sounds like you've been using your voice to speak out around the state of Texas. And of course, our program's national Banned Books Week is a national celebration of the right to read. This year, it's again back to let books be, protect the right to read. And so, Marshall, I'm curious, when you went to the Texas legislature, how were you received by people in the chamber there? Because I've talked to a couple of the other youth honorary chairs over the years, including Cameron Samuels and DeTavion Daniels, who also had affiliation with SEAT. And some of the things they shared were not the most respectful in terms of how they were treated. In other words, you had mentioned that a lot of the people speaking out around book challenges, book bans, and so on, aren't the people that are directly impacted, people your age, right? And so young people. And so I was just curious as to have they begun to treat people better there in the legislature when you come in and tell them what you think as someone in the state of Texas, that you're directly being impacted by their efforts to control what you're learning?
4: Absolutely. I definitely think that attitudes towards student advocates have definitely softened just because our presence is so, it's very known there. But I definitely can tell you that there's some state senators or definitely some legislators that are more than welcome to support us in our fight for book banning. And it's definitely something that still happens a lot of times when testifying we're brushed off or, you know, it's very present. A lot of people on panels or on chairs when we testify will, you know, they like to give people of certain aisles or certain ideas more time to speak. So it's definitely still a bit hard and a bit difficult to navigate, but there's definitely some good people within the Texas legislature that care about what we have to say. And it's really important to build coalitions all across the aisles. So I don't think it's necessarily fair to say that, you know, certain parties are more anti-censorship or more pro-censorship, because at the Texas legislature, we've formed bonds and coalitions with people all across the aisle that are still concerned for student rights. So I think it's definitely become more relaxed, but it's definitely still there depending on who you talk to or what issues you talk about.
1: Marshall Romero, one of this year's youth honorary chairs for Banned Books Week, and we're talking about his experiences working in the state of Texas fighting back against book bans and book challenges. Marshall, that's wonderful news to hear about working across the aisle, working with different people. I mean, literacy, the right to read, it's for everybody. And
4: right.
1: That's the issue, is that you're speaking out against censorship. And speaking out against censorship needs to be consistent. Of course, at Project Censored, sometimes we get into trouble that way because, you know, we'll speak out against censorship. And then, you know, as long as people agree and they agree that, yes, we shouldn't be censoring this, then they seem to support the fight. But suddenly when you say, hey, those people over there that I don't agree with, we shouldn't censor them either. Sometimes we see the forces shift and flip, right? And what I'm hearing you say is that it's important to protect the right of everybody to read, and it's important to protect all the rights of people to see themselves in literature, in education, and have the right to be taught. So what are some things that you're doing, if not in your school directly because of what you described earlier, what are some other things that you're doing, particularly as we come up on Banned Books Week, to promote the right to read?
4: Absolutely. So last year, there was an event in my city having to do with banned books and ultimately just kind of a youth power hour situation. And even though this was a year ago, we still talk about it now. And it just involved sending messages to legislators and people within our city council about how important book reading and how anti-book banning we are. And things like that, even small efforts at the local level, can really just show that, you know, kids and young people care about this. It's something that is present within us just because the state is regressive when it comes to laws about what we can see in classrooms. And right now we're thinking of doing that during Banned Books Week with our other honorary chair, Zima, and another Youth Power Hour, just knowing that youth are involved in the fight to protect literature and books that represent us within public schools.
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3: Yeah, you know, my wife retired after 37 years of teaching, and her main gig was first grade. And it's so important for everyone to learn how to read so that they can make their own choices and decisions based on what they read.
2: That's right. And the media you consume matters, and interpreting it and being critical of it matters. 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And you can do that on kgnu.org.
3: At a moment when so much of our media is becoming automated, impersonal, and disconnected, KGNU is a place where people still connect with people.
2: That's right. 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And thank you.
3: Thank you.
1: Marshall, just we have a couple minutes left, and I just wanted to ask about your peer groups. Are there people in your peer groups and friend groups that are as passionate about this issue as you, and do they love reading as much as you and sharing ideas?
4: Absolutely. I definitely think that it's very intellectually stimulating to talk about things happening in the world, but especially when it's so local or very present within where you live. So definitely, I have a lot of friends that are interested in and outside of organizing about book banning and what student rights look like. And I think the attitude that a lot of my friends that weren't as interested in politics before is that they kind of adopted the same idea that I have, kind of by accident, but just that you don't really have a choice but to speak out against what's happening when it's so in front of your face, right? And I think that that's something that a lot of people should be doing. You know, if you see something wrong, it's important, you know. A lot of people forget that they can drunk call their legislators. And I think that it's really just important to know that you have a voice no matter where in this movement you are. And it's really nice to see that everyone is sort of present within the movements. But, you know, just because it's happening across in a space that you're not physically present in doesn't mean that it's not going to happen to you or that you're absent from the movement. And I think that that's kind of where a lot of my peers are with it, that it's really important just because it's happening to them. And that's kind of how a lot of them got involved. But yeah, it's a lot of conversation, you know, with my immediate circle, with my parents, my sibling. Yeah, of course, people that I hold close to, like my friends.
1: So not to put you on the spot again, Marshall Romero, but you're a senior in high school. What does the future look like? I'm speaking to you late September. So Banned Books Week is October 4th through 10th, and this program will air during Banned Books Week. I'm talking to you a little bit prior to that. What's the future hold for Marshall Romero? I mean, I know Banned Books Week is coming up. That's going to be very exciting for you. And thank you so much for your outspoken advocacy for protecting the right to read. And again, hearing the perspectives of young people is so important. And it's also courageous for you to stand up and share your thoughts and to speak out for others who maybe aren't in a position to speak out as freely. Is significant, very significant thing that you're doing. What excites you about the future, the next year and beyond high school?
4: I'm going to undergrad. I don't know where, just because I'm moving out of the country currently. And yeah, I'm headed to Vancouver, Canada in the future. And I'm very excited for that chapter of my life. But ultimately, I just hope that those who come after me and those within my circles and community and just the world are able to live in a future free of censorship, and that, you know, we all hold the idea that censorship is a symptom of a failing democracy. And I hope that within the future, this isn't a conversation that we have to have. And I'm very optimistic. I think that the work that we've done is very tangible, you know, fighting bad bills, being able to have spaces for students within public schools and the institutions that are imposed upon us is very important. So just having civil liberties all across the aisles and being able to see yourself reflected in literature, it's something that's very important to me. And I firmly believe in a future where censorship isn't as persistent as it is now. And I will continue to fight for that no matter where my endeavors take me.
1: Well, hear, hear, Marshall. I'm right there with you. We're in lockstep on that issue. And there are so many folks in the Banned Books Week Coalition that are, you know, in stride with you. Vancouver's a great place. Actually, there was a spinoff of Project Censored Newswatch Canada out of Simon Fraser University there years ago. So I'm sure wherever you land, you'll bring that good spirit with you in the fight for free expression and protecting the right to read. That'll go wherever you go, Marshall Romero. So very grateful for that. Anything you'd like to share with our audience? Maybe if you're on social media or if you want to share with anybody how to follow you or to follow your work, of course, bannedbooksweek.org is the website for Banned Books Week. But anything else you'd like to share with our audience today, Marshall Romero?
4: Absolutely. I think one of the organizations that has been most impactful is Students Engaged in Advancing Texas when it comes to fighting censorship work within Texas. So definitely I would encourage all the audience here to check that out and definitely take a gander, because a lot of the work that we're doing is very much needed and is very, very embedded in the fight for free expression and anti-censorship.
5: We want to smash, crash, smash, blast the system. We want to get.
6: 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I'm your producer and co-host, Eleanor Goldfield, along with my co-host and executive producer, Mickey Huff. 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
3: Verity loves old grass, new grass. 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
2: 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Thanks from the bottom of our hearts. 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We just have a minute left here, and then we're going to get into It's the Economy. So stay tuned for a great conversation on It's the Economy. But any parting words for our audience, Don Davis?
3: Well, I just want to thank you for being the news director of our station.
2: You're very welcome. It means the world to me. I mean, I get to work with amazing people like you, and I get to hear from our listeners and our listener members out there who love and support this community. It's just, it's incredible.
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2: Thanks, Don.
3: Yes, thank you. Thank you, Abby.
2: And thanks to all who gave this week, not just this afternoon, really from the bottom of our hearts. We want to thank you. You are the U in KGNU. It sounds cliche, but it's very true. You're all the foundation of everything we do. We couldn't make any of this possible without your contribution. 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You can call 303-449-4885 and show us some love and give to support the media that keeps this community going.
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